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are upon the second page of the second juz of the Quran, page number 23, Surah Al-Baqarah. In the previous episode, Allah subhanahu wa ta'ala, we mentioned the verses concerning the story of the changing of the Qibla, the direction of prayer from Baytul Maqdis in Jerusalem to the Kaaba in Mecca. And we mentioned how this was a cause of consternation, a cause of problem for the disbelievers of that time, whether it be from the mushrikeen, from the disbelievers of the of Mecca and the Arabs in general, or whether the Jewish tribes of Medina, or the munafiqeen, the hypocrites that were residing in Arabia. These groups of people had an issue with the fact that the legislation was changed, that you were following, as we said, the Muslims were praying towards Jerusalem from the beginning of Islam all the way up to about a year and a half approximately in the Medinan period. And then Allah Azza wa Jalla commands them to face towards the Qibla. This caused for them problems and issues, and they rejected it. And Allah Azza wa Jalla contrasts this with the believers who willingly accept and willingly submit themselves to the commands of Allah subhanahu wa ta'ala. Allah Azza wa Jalla, at the beginning of page number 23, He will mention to us that the real issue here is not the issue of the changing of the Qibla. That is one example of a commandment of Allah subhanahu wa ta'ala. It is one tiny aspect of the Sharia of Allah Azza wa Jal. But when they make it into such a big issue, it is a sign that points to the larger issue, and that is their rejection of the worship of Allah subhanahu wa ta'ala and the acceptance of Islam and their rejection of the Prophet sallallahu alayhi wa sallam. That is the bigger issue here. And that is why Allah subhanahu wa ta'ala, at the beginning of page number 23, in verse number 146, Allah subhanahu wa ta'ala says, أعوذ بالله من الشيطان الرجيم الذين آتيناهم الكتاب يعرفونه كما يعرفون أبناءهم وإن فريقا منهم ليكتمون الحق وهم يعلمون. Those who give scripture, or those to whom we gave the scripture, know it as well as they know their own sons. Those, Allah Azza wa Jal says, those people who were given the scripture, the people of the past, the people of the book, they know it as well as they know their own children, meaning they know the truthfulness that the Prophet sallallahu alaihi wasallam has come with, the revelation that he has come with, that he is truly the messenger of Allah sallallahu alaihi wasallam, that what he brings is truly the revelation of Allah subhanahu wa ta'ala. They know it and recognize it as well as they would recognize their own children. Just as you, when it comes to your son, your daughter, your children, you don't need to be told much. You know already who your children are. And that's why sometimes, you know, a parent can recognize, or a close family member can recognize another family member from the back of their heads. Even if they're facing away from you, you can just see from the shape of their body, from the way that their head, you can see and recognize, oh, that's actually my father, my mother, my son, my daughter, my brother, my sister. And sometimes, for example, if a sister's wearing a full hijab and jilbab and niqab and she's completely covered, a husband can recognize his wife, a child can recognize their mother dressed in that way because of how familiar they are with them, even if they are covered up or they are at a distance or they're not facing towards them. Allah Azza wa Jal says that because of the message, or because of the signs that they were given in their scriptures of the coming of the Messenger of Allah sallallahu alayhi wa sallam, they know him and recognize him as well as they will recognize their own children. And that is why those from amongst them who were true and sincere, the likes of, for example, Waraqa ibn Nawfal, the cousin of Khadija radiallahu anha, when revelation first came, when the Prophet sallallahu alayhi wasallam comes to him and he tells him what he experienced in the mountain of Hira in the cave, Waraqa immediately accepts this. He doesn't say, no, but I'm older, or but I'm more learned, or I've read the gospel and the Torah. He accepts because he recognizes instinctively that this is the truth. And he knows that it is the truth because of the scriptures that he was studying before,
this message came to the Prophet sallallahu alaihi wasallam. Likewise, when the Prophet sallallahu alaihi wasallam came to Medina, Abdullah ibn Salam radiyallahu anhu, the companion that we mentioned, who was from the learned men of the Jewish community of Medina, he came and he accepts Islam as well when he saw the truthfulness of the Prophet sallallahu alaihi wasallam. We have examples of the likes of Salman al-Farisi radiyallahu anhu, a Christian who's going from rabbi to rabbi, from monk to monk, on a long-winded journey until he eventually ends up in Medina, all because he's been told that there is a prophet that's coming and you'll find him in the lands of Arabia. And he doesn't have much information, but eventually he arrives in Medina. And he sees the Prophet sallallahu alaihi wasallam, and he sees upon him the signs that attest to his truthfulness that he had found within the scriptures of old, and he accepts him. And so Allah Azza wa Jalla says, وَإِنَّ فَرِيقًا مِّنْهُمْ, but there will always be a group from amongst them, لَيَكْتُمُونَ الْحَقَّ وَهُمْ يَعْلَمُونَ, who will hide the truth that they know. They know that it is the truth. So when someone knows that it is true and they reject it, or when someone knows that this is what Allah commands but they still refuse to accept it, that is a symptom of a greater issue, and that is the symptom of their disbelief in Allah subhanahu wa ta'ala and their rejection of Allah Azza wa Jalla and His worship subhanahu wa ta'ala. And that is what Allah Azza wa Jalla says in verse number 147, الْحَقُّ مِنْ رَبِّكَ فَلَا تَكُونَنَّ مِنَ الْمُمْتَرِينَ, the truth is from your Lord, so do not be from amongst those who doubt. Allah subhanahu wa ta'ala is telling us that the truth is that which Allah Azza wa Jalla sends. It is enough for the believer, when a command comes to them, to know that it is from Allah. Even if you don't understand, you don't know the wisdom, you can't make sense of it logically, it doesn't seem to compute with your brain, all of those things are secondary. Isn't it enough to know that it is the truth from your Lord? That if it comes from Allah Azza wa Jal, surely it must be the truth. And if it is the truth, then surely within it there is guidance and blessing and mercy and reward. It is the means of salvation. So the believer, even if certain aspects for them are difficult because of their desires, because of their background, because of the pressures of society or the communities that they live in, they know that it is the truth from their Lord. So the people of Mecca, who had all of these, the Muslims in the early days of Mecca and even in Medina, who had all of these pressures around them, pressures of society, pressures of economy, pressures of peer pressure, all of those issues that are facing them, when the command of Allah Azza wa Jal came, they accepted. Why? Because they knew, Al-Haqqu min Rabbik, the truth is from your Lord, and so they would not be from amongst those who doubt, and those who question, and those who refuse. In verse 148, Allah Azza wa Jal says, وَلِكُلِّ وِجْهَةٌ هُوَ مُوَلِّيهَا فَاسْتَبِقُوا الْخَيْرَاتِ أينما تكونوا يأتي بكم الله جميعا إن الله على كل شيء قدير. Each community has its own direction to which it turns. As we said before in the last episode, every religion has its direction that it faces. Some people Jerusalem, some people Mecca, some people elsewhere, they have their directions. This issue therefore, when the people in the time of the Prophet ﷺ criticized and opposed this directive from Allah subhanahu wa ta'ala, it is not just the issue of the changing of the Qibla, but rather it is their rejection of Allah, their rejection of His revelation and the messenger, the prophethood of the messenger sallallahu alayhi wa sallam. So Allah subhanahu wa ta'ala says, as for you, O believers, فَاسْتَبِقُوا الْخَيْرَاتِ, race to do whatever good deeds you can wherever you are. That is the way of the Muslim. فَاسْتَبِقُوا الْخَيْرَاتِ, to do good, and the word istibaq means to race, compete with one another. You can only have a musabaqa when there is more than one person involved. You can't race yourself, you can't compete against yourself. You compete when there's normally one or more other people around you. And Allah Azza wa Jalla is saying, you amongst yourselves, the believers, and with the others, race and compete in the accomplishment and in the attainment of good deeds that are pleasing to Allah subhanahu wa ta'ala. And so our racing and competing for the dunya, which is something which is part and parcel of this life, where you compete with others in your career, in your jobs, in your possessions, in the materialistic issues of the dunya, Allah Azza wa Jalla is saying for the believer, let him turn his focus to competing for the akhirah, for racing towards what is pleasing to Allah subhanahu wa ta'ala, racing towards accumulating good deeds and good reward. أَيْنَمَا تَكُونُوا يَأْتِ بِكُمُ اللَّهُ جَمِيعًا, for wherever you are, Allah subhanahu wa ta'ala will surely bring all of you together, meaning He will resurrect you all. Wherever you happen to die, in whichever manner you will die, because we know in the sunnah of the Prophet sallallahu alayhi wa sallam that there are ahadith that speak about how people who are cremated
and the ashes were scattered in the wind, on the ocean and on land, Allah Azza wa Jalla will gather them together and He will resurrect them. So a person who's cremated, a person who's drowned, a person who's lost, a person who for example is eaten or devoured by an animal or whatever it may be, all of those people Allah Azza wa Jalla will gather. And on Yawm al-Qiyamah, every single person that lived from the time of Adam alayhi salam to the very last human that Allah Azza wa Jalla creates, all of them will be resurrected and brought together before Allah subhanahu wa ta'ala. For indeed Allah Azza wa Jalla has power to do all things. Allah subhanahu wa ta'ala then in verse 149, He repeats the command that we mentioned in the last verse. So in the last verse, Allah Azza wa Jalla, in the last episode rather, Allah subhanahu wa ta'ala gave a command to the Prophet sallallahu alayhi wa sallam and the Muslims by extension, that they should face the direction of the Qibla. The Qibla is changing. So face the direction of Al-Masjid Al-Haram. Allah Azza wa Jalla now for the second time will repeat this very command. Allah Azza wa Jalla says in verse 149, وَمِنْ حَيْثُ خَارَجَتَ فَوَلِّي وَجْهَكَ شَطَرَ الْمَسْجِدِ الْحَرَامِ وَإِنَّهُ لَلْحَقُّ مِنْ رَبِّكَ وَمَا اللَّهُ بِغَافِلٍ عَمَّا تَعْمَلُونَ. Wherever you may have started out, then turn your face in the direction of the sacred mosque. This is the truth from your Lord. He is not unaware of what you do. From the things that Allah Azza wa Jalla made easy for us in this religion is that the whole of the earth is a place of prayer. As the Prophet told us sallallahu alayhi wa sallam, from the things that were made easy or that were made special for him, وَجُعِلَتْ لِيَ الْأَرْضُ مَسْجِدًا وَطَهُورًا. This earth is a place of purification, meaning that if you can't find water, you can use the ground to make tayammum, and it is a place of prayer, with a few exceptions as we know in the books of fiqh. But generally speaking, if you're out at the park, or you're in a shopping center, or you're traveling, you're on a plane, wherever you are, you can stop and you can pray when it is the time of salah. And so Allah Azza wa Jalla says, wherever you happen to be, then face the direction of Al-Masjid Al-Haram. This is a command from Allah subhanahu wa ta'ala that is repeated, as we said, for the second time in this passage. For indeed, it is the truth from your Lord. It is the truth from Allah subhanahu wa ta'ala. And Allah Azza wa Jalla is not unaware of that which you do. Then in verse 50, Allah subhanahu wa ta'ala will repeat this command for a third time. So it is being emphasized, repeated three times in this particular passage. 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Wherever you may have started out, turn your face in the direction of Al-Masjid Al-Haram, the sacred mosque in Mecca. Wherever any of you may be, then turn your face towards it as well. And Allah subhanahu wa ta'ala gives a repeat command here in this one verse. Firstly, addressing the Prophet sallallahu alayhi wa sallam directly, وَمِنْ حَيْثُ خَرَجْتَ فَوَلِّي وَجْهَكَ. When you, O Messenger of Allah, wherever you may be, then you turn your face. And the second time, وَحَيْثُ مَا كُنْتُمْ. Wherever you collectively, meaning O Muslims, are, فَوَلُّوا وُجُوهَكُمْ. Then you also collectively turn your face towards the direction of Al-Masjid Al-Haram in Mecca. لِأَلَّا يَكُونَ لِلنَّاسِ عَلَيْكُمْ حُجَّةٌ إِلَّا الَّذِينَ ظَلَمُوا مِنْهُمْ. So that those people who have no argument against you, except for the wrongdoers amongst them. So that they may have no argument against you except for the wrongdoers amongst them. Allah Azza wa Jalla, why does He repeat this command three times? As we said, this incident caused issues for the non-Muslims that were living in that region at that time, and also it was a test for the believers in terms of their iman, in terms of their submitting to Allah subhanahu wa ta'ala's will. And because of this, Allah Azza wa Jalla repeats the command three times to show that this is something which is final, that it is not just something which is temporary, not just something which you do for a few days and weeks and then you go back. It is to show that this is the command of Allah subhanahu wa ta'ala that is final, and that Allah Azza wa Jal commands as He wishes subhanahu wa ta'ala, and His legislation is final. And it shows therefore that if it is beneficial to repeat something a number of times, as the Prophet sallallahu alayhi wa sallam would do, when he would be giving commands or he would be teaching, sometimes he would repeat something three times in order to emphasize it. And that is something which you find here now as a principle in the Quran. And that is why often in our du'as, for example in Ramadan, in the witr prayer, you will often hear the imam making a du'a and repeating it three times. That repetition is for emphasis. It is a repetition to show in that particular instance and scenario a need from Allah subhanahu wa ta'ala for that du'a
to be answered. Allah Azza wa Jal says, lest that the people should have an argument over you. As we mentioned in the last episode, the argument being referred to here over the Muslims is that the people of, or the Jews and the Christians would say that these Muslims are kind of following us. They're trailing behind, trying to copy us, trying to emulate us, and that's why they face our Qibla in Jerusalem. Whereas the mushrikeen of the Arabs, the pagans of Mecca and Arabia in general were saying, what kind of religion is this that claims to honor the Kaaba, claims to honor the Haram, claims to honor and follow in the footsteps of Ibrahim a.s., and they have disregarded the Kaaba. So Allah subhanahu wa ta'ala legislated that the prayer should be done towards the Kaaba. And we know that from the great wisdoms and blessings of this, is that the Muslims will make the Kaaba their holiest place. It's the place where we go for pilgrimage, for Umrah and for Hajj. And so therefore everything in our religion in terms of those amazing and major acts of worship are centered around the Kaaba. And so Allah subhanahu wa ta'ala made this a place that is exclusively for the Muslims. Whereas Jerusalem, as we know, the Muslims, they claim to it, the Jews, they claim to it, the Christians, they claim to it. It is a place that has venerated sites for all of those religions. However, the Kaaba

for example, when we're in public and it's now the time to pray, and we can find a space and we can find a place to pray. But because there's people around us, people may look at us funnily, or people may, it's not, you know, and it's safe for us to pray. I'm not saying it's a place that may be dangerous or it's not wise to pray in that place. No, it's a place that is perfectly safe, inshallah, to pray. But we choose not to do so because we know that people may look down upon us, or that people will look at us in a funny way. That is a choice that we have. And so we choose whether we want to fear Allah Azza wa Jal more in that regard, or other than Allah subhanahu wa ta'ala. And you can say the same in every single instance of a similar nature. Often we're given, or we're in a situation, we're in a scenario where we have this choice: do what is pleasing to Allah, or choose what is pleasing towards others. Sometimes those others are our own family members, and so that makes it extremely difficult. Sometimes it's our relatives and our friends and our neighbors, so that pressure is there. Sometimes it is society in general. Sometimes it is our own desires, because we want wealth, or we want position, or we want career, and we know that as a result of it we will be doing certain things that are displeasing to Allah subhanahu wa ta'ala. Allah Azza wa Jalla says, فَلَا تَخْشَوْهُمْ. Why do you fear them? فَلَا تَخْشَوْهُمْ وَخْشَوْنِي بَرَادَ فِيرَ اللَّهِ سُبْحَانَهُ وَتَعَالَى. And then Allah concludes this verse 150, وَلِأُتِمَّ نِعْمَتِي عَلَيْكُمْ وَلَعَلَّكُمْ تَهْتَدُونَ. And so that I may perfect my favor upon you, and that you may be guided to fear Allah Azza wa Jal, to follow the command of Allah subhanahu wa ta'ala, to do that which is pleasing to Allah Azza wa Jal. It is always, always from the blessing of Allah subhanahu wa ta'ala, and it is always the path of guidance. So the path of guidance is always to choose that which is pleasing to Allah subhanahu wa ta'ala, because by doing so, you have turned to Allah Azza wa Jal and gone towards Allah subhanahu wa ta'ala. Allah Azza wa Jal in verse 151, he continues and he says, كَمَا أَرْسَلْنَا فِيكُمْ رَسُولًا مِّنْكُمْ يَتْلُوا عَلَيْكُمْ آيَاتِنَا وَيُزَكِّيكُمْ وَيُعَلِّمُكُمُ الْكِتَابَ وَالْحِكْمَةَ وَيُعَلِّمُكُمْ مَا لَمْ تَكُونُوا تَعْلَمُونَ. Just as we have sent amongst you a messenger of your own to recite our revelations to you, purify you, and teach you the scripture and wisdom and other things that you did not know. Meaning that just as Allah Azza wa Jalla, as he said in the previous verse, وَلِيُتِمَّ نِعْمَتِي عَلَيْكُمْ وَلَعَلَّكُمْ تَهْتَدُونَ. Just as Allah bestowed his blessings upon you that you may be guided, then likewise did Allah Azza wa Jal also send upon you one of his greatest blessings, and that is the Prophet sallallahu alaihi wasallam. Allah Azza wa Jal has blessed us. From the greatest of Allah's blessing is to show us the path to guidance. So when Allah says, pray in this way, fast in this way, these are the actions that are most pleasing to Allah subhanahu wa ta'ala, that is from the blessings of Allah Azza wa Jal and the paths of guidance. And from the greatest blessings of Allah, because there is not just one or two or three or a limited number of blessings that Allah has bestowed upon us, from the greatest of Allah's blessings is that he sent to you a messenger from amongst you. You know him by his family and his lineage. You know him in terms of his upbringing and his character. You know him in terms of his truthfulness, his honesty, his integrity. He sent from you a messenger that will recite to you from our verses, from the Quran that he was given, from the verses that Allah Azza wa Jal sent to him, that show the path of guidance and show how to stay away from misguidance. Show to you the path that is pleasing to Allah Azza wa Jal, and show to you how to stay away from the paths that are displeasing to Allah subhanahu wa ta'ala. And what does that revelation do? What does that teaching do? Yuzakkikum. It purifies you in your character, in your soul, in your heart, in your dealings. It purifies you and makes you better and greater than others around you. وَيُعَلِّمُكُمُ الْكِتَابَ وَالْحِكْمَةَ. And Allah Azza wa Jal says that he teaches you from the book and the wisdom. The wisdom being the sunnah, or being the understanding of the sharia and its wisdoms and its rulings and so on. وَيُعَلِّمُكُمْ مَا لَمْ تَكُونُوا تَعْلَمُونَ. And he will teach you much of that which you did not know. Because we know that the Prophet sallallahu alaihi wasallam bought for us knowledge that no other Prophet of Allah was given, in terms of Yawmul Qiyamah, and in terms of the paradise and the fire, and in terms of the stories of the nations that came before, all of this knowledge of the unseen that was given to our Prophet sallallahu alaihi wasallam. So Allah Azza wa Jal then, in the final two verses on this page, page number 23, he gives us a command of how we should do this. Because it is difficult to always worship Allah, to look for the path of guidance, to always constantly be the one who fears Allah, not fears others. So Allah subhanahu wa ta'ala will give to us four things in these last two verses that we can do. And they are amazing in each and every single one of them in their own right.
The first two, Allah Azza wa Jalla

0: In the name of God, the Merciful, the Beneficent. All praise is due to Allah, Lord of the worlds. And may peace and blessings be upon our Prophet Muhammad and upon his righteous family and companions. Allah says in the glorious Quran,
1: أَلَا بِذِكْرِ اللَّهِ تَطْمَئِنُّ الْقُلُوبِ
0: Verily, in the remembrance of Allah do hearts find rest. This contains a number of remembrances for you to recite in the morning and in the evening. We hope that you will reap its rewards and spread its blessings. In the morning and in the evening, recite Ayatul Kursi once.

We have reached the evening, and at this very time, unto Allah belongs all sovereignty, and all praise is for Allah. None has the right to be worshipped except Allah alone without any partner. To Him belongs all sovereignty and all praise, and He is over all things omnipotent. My Lord, I ask for the good of this night and the good of what follows it, and I take refuge in You from the evil of this night and the evil of what follows it. My Lord, I take refuge in You from laziness and senility. My Lord, I take refuge in You from torment in the fire and punishment in the grave. In the evening, say,

O Allah, by your leave we have reached the evening, and by your leave we have reached the morning. By your leave we live and die, and unto you is our return. In the morning and in the evening, say,

O Allah, you are my Lord. None has the right to be worshipped except you. You created me, and I am your servant, and I abide by your covenant and promise as best as I can. I take refuge in you from the evil of that which I have committed. I acknowledge your favor upon me, and I acknowledge my sin, so forgive me, for verily none can forgive sin except you. In the evening, recite the following four times.

O Allah, verily I have reached the evening and call on you, the bearers of your throne, your angels, and all of your creation, to witness that you are Allah. None has the right to be worshipped except you alone without any partner, and that Muhammad is your servant and messenger. In the evening, say,

O Allah, whatever blessing upon which I or any of your creation have retired is from you alone, without any partner, so for you is all praise and unto you is all thanks. In the morning and in the evening, recite the following three times.

O Allah, grant my body health. O Allah, grant my hearing health. O Allah, grant my sight health. None has the right to be worshipped except you. O Allah, I take refuge with you from disbelief and poverty, and I take refuge with you from the punishment of the grave. None has the right to be worshipped except you. In the morning and in the evening, recite the following 7 times.

Allah is sufficient for me. None has the right to be worshipped except Him. Upon Him I rely, and He is the Lord of the exalted throne. In the morning and in the evening, say,

O Allah, I ask you for pardon and well-being in this life and the next. O Allah, I ask you for pardon and well-being in my religious and worldly affairs, and my family and my wealth. O Allah, veil my weaknesses and set at ease my dismay. O Allah, preserve me from the front and from behind, and on my right and on my left and from above, and I take refuge with you lest I be swallowed up by the earth.

O Allah, knower of the unseen and the seen, creator of the heavens and the earth, Lord and sovereign of all things, I bear witness that none has the right to be worshipped except you. I take refuge in you from the evil of my soul and from the evil and shirk of the devil, and from committing wrong against my soul or bringing such upon any other Muslim. In the morning and in the evening, recite the following 3 times.

In the name of Allah, with whose name nothing is harmed on earth nor in the heavens, and He is the All-Seeing, the All-Knowing. In the morning and in the evening, recite the following 3 times.

I am pleased with Allah as a Lord, and Islam as a religion, and with Muhammad, peace and blessings be upon him, as a prophet. In the morning and in the evening, recite the following 3 times.

I am pleased with Allah as a Lord, and Islam as a religion, and with Muhammad, peace and blessings be upon him, as a prophet. In the morning and in the evening, say,

O ever-living, O self-subsisting and supporter of all, by your mercy I seek assistance. Rectify for me all of my affairs, and do not leave me to myself even for the blink of an eye. In the evening, say,

We have reached the evening, and at this very time all sovereignty belongs to Allah, Lord of the worlds. O Allah, I ask you for the good of this night, its opening, its triumph, its light, its blessing, and its guidance. And I take refuge in you from the evil of this night and the evil of that which follows it. In the evening, say,

0: We retire upon the fitrah of Islam and the word of pure faith and upon the religion of our Prophet Muhammad, peace and blessings be upon him, and the religion of our forefather Ibrahim, who was a Muslim and of true faith and was not of those who associate others with Allah. In the morning and in the evening, recite 100 times,
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0: How perfect Allah is, and I praise Him. Recite 10 times a day,

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In the evening, recite three times,

0: I take refuge in Allah's perfect words from the evil He has created. 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
0: I seek forgiveness from Allah and repent to Him. In the morning and in the evening, recite 10 times.

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2: In Western psychology, you are the center of the universe. I mean, you are the most important character. In the Quran, Allah is the most important entity. So your healing is not coming from inside, it's coming from outside, it's coming from Allah. Is it possible that Allah is commanding you to do something, and if you do it, you're going to be traumatized? We are now experiencing, we're looking at these prophets, and we're understanding that what they experienced is not a small amount of trauma, it's extreme. It's an extreme form of trauma. And there's a lot of, you know, social media content about how traumatic, how toxic your mother is, and what a narcissist your brother is. Allah did not call Fir'aun a narcissist. Who calls himself God? Allah said, go speak to Fir'aun softly, maybe he will change. But in this new modern psychology, once you're a narcissist or once you're toxic, you're radioactive, you can't change. You're done. Finished. The difference between us and the Christian creed is you're broken and you will always be broken. With us, you can break and then you can fix again. And then you can break and you can what? Fix again. The thing I wish to talk to you about today is a very heavy subject, and that is human emotions in the Quran. رب اشرح لي صدري ويسر لي امري واحلل عقدة من لساني يفقهوا قولي امين يا رب العالمين. السلام عليكم ورحمه الله تعالى وبركاته. Everyone, I want to start by sharing some highlights of my Belgian and Netherlands experience this morning. I went to a school. One of my highlights was I went to a school, and of course I heard all these kids playing around at the school and everybody speaking Dutch. I don't know any Dutch. And we were going to leave, but we decided to stop by one of the classrooms. And so we're just outside the classroom and the teacher's still teaching. And Brother Saeed went in and got permission, and the door was open. So the kids could hear me talking to my colleague in English. And the kid in the last row looked at me happy and he said, you speak English? I was the one supposed to be surprised that he speaks English, but he was surprised that I speak. He goes, you speak English? I was like, you speak English? He goes, yeah. So I sat down with him in the back of the class. We started talking. I was like, how did you learn English? He said, YouTube. I said, no. What do you watch on YouTube? He said, I don't want to tell you. So we kept having a conversation. And then just for fun, I said, you know what? I think I'm on YouTube. He goes, no. So then I took out my phone and I looked myself up on YouTube. He goes, that's you. Wait, my dad has seen you. And then he started doing a facial recognition, like, just to verify if that's me. And in the meantime, the rest of the kids were staring. And the teacher, for some reason, put me up on the screen, on the class screen. But he put they have these videos of the cartoon animation or voiceover thing. So there's a cartoon me. And one of the girls says, it's that guy. So that was a really fun experience with those kids, alhamdulillah. There were lots of fun. The second experience was after khutbah at the masjid. A lot of people came up to me and said salam. And a young man came up to me and said, that's good content. Are you on TikTok? I said, I don't know. He goes, I'll find your TikTok. It's good stuff. I like you. So I felt very validated by the 14-year-old. But anyway, alhamdulillah. It's good to be here, and I was actually very confused about what topic I should share with you. There are a number of subjects that I've been wanting to give a lecture about from the Quran and from my observations, but I was holding back and I didn't decide. And the reason I didn't decide is I like to come to a community and kind of observe what's going on as much as I can before I choose what to talk about. So this topic was chosen an hour ago. So it's going to be pretty bad, but that's your fault. Okay. The thing I wish to talk to you about today is a very heavy subject. It's something that I've been studying on and off for a few years, but inshallah, my team and I are going to be dedicated to studying this subject, I think probably for the next 4 or 5 months, at least full time in the Quran. And that is human emotions in the Quran. How to understand Allah's commentary on human emotion in the Quran. And I'm just picking one of those emotions today, or one of those human experiences, not all of them. Because before I get into the subject, I want to share just one basic foundation issue with you. A lot of people, when they go through a difficult time today, they're told, go speak to a therapist, go speak to a counselor, go speak to some mental health professional. You're depressed, you have anxiety, you have a trauma, you have something, and you need to speak to some kind of counselor, right? And I don't disagree. I don't disagree. However, it's very important that we understand that Western psychology, meaning psychology in Europe, America, Canada, Australia, the Western world, and the universities that are producing the people that are qualified in psychology, they are based on a foundation of, you know, their aqidah documents, the founders of Western psychology. And in Western psychology, there are a few things that we have to take note of. And those few things are, the most important thing for you is you. The center of the universe is you. Your world is yours. And whatever you're experiencing, in order to understand it, we have to understand you better. So we have to go back in your past and we find out what happened in your childhood. What was your mother like? What was your father like? What was your experience like? Oh, that was a trauma you experienced when you were 5 years old. And this is a trauma that happened to you when you were 10 years old. And this is what happened to you when you were a teenager. And you had this trauma and this trauma and this trauma and this trauma. And these traumas shaped you, and that's why you are the way you are, et cetera, et cetera. There's this. So basically, the therapist, not every therapist, but generally, I'm generalizing here, is exploring an entire universe that exists inside you. And then from that, they'll come up with, because you have these experiences, this is what we can do. And there's one, you know, there's many people that have pioneered in this field, but one particular person that is the father of Western psychology is Freud. I think everybody here knows that. And Freud has, this is not a lecture about Freud, I promise you, but one thing you do need to know about Freud. Freud is the secular version of Christianity. And I'll explain in a second what that means. Freud, according to me, Freud is the secular version of what? Christian creed, Christianity. Why? The Christians believe that Adam disobeyed God. The image of God was broken. He was shattered. He was brought to the earth broken and in sin. So he was born in sin, and no matter what he does, he will always be broken. He can do all the good in the world. It will never be good enough. He will be broken, and all of his children are born broken. That's why they're all born with original sin. And this can never be fixed. Doesn't matter how much charity they give, how much kindness they do, how good they are, how honest they are, how truthful they are. None of that matters. They are still drowned inside sin. They are all broken. And the only thing that can fix it is God himself. So he decided to slaughter his own son to fix this problem. So the problem started from Adam. And the only thing that could solve this problem was the sacrifice of God's son. And finally, the humans are no longer broken if they accept Jesus as Lord. And so that's the Christian idea. But one thing that I want you to remember from this idea is all human beings start broken. The starting point is broken. In Freud's psychology, all human beings start traumatized. All of them. We all have a complex. We all have issues. Nobody's normal. And you're spending your entire life undoing your own trauma. There's no such thing as normal. There's no such thing. Now, this is something in common between the two. All human beings are broken. One is saying spiritually broken, the other is saying psychologically broken, but still broken. There's a hadith of the Prophet sallallahu alaihi wasallam, very famous. I think everybody here knows it. Kullu mawludin yuladu ala al-fitra. Every newborn is born on the fitra. Allah says, "Fitrat Allah allati fatara an-nasa 'alayha." The beautiful, perfect nature of Allah, and Allah used that nature to create human beings. لَقَدْ خَلَقْنَا الْإِنسَانَ فِي أَحْسَنِ تَقْوِيمٍ. We created the human being in the most beautiful, upright form. In the Quran and in Islam, human being, the starting point of the human being is not that they are broken, that they are actually perfectly fine. They're on the fitrah. They're perfectly fine. And then the hadith goes on to describe that bad things happen later on. Or tarbiyah happens, bad tarbiyah. فَأَبَاهُ يُهَوِّدَانِهِ أَوْ يُنَصِرَانِهِ أَوْ يُمَجِّسَانِهِ. The parents turned him into a Jew, a Christian, a Magian, whatever else, right? That's later on. So the starting point of understanding psychology, the root is completely different for the believers of Islam and for the study of psychology. And what happens then is there are Muslims who are now studying psychology in Western University. Yeah? And then they're trying to bring together Islam and psychology, and we're trying to create something called Islamic psychology. If we don't understand where the roots separate, and we're trying to connect the branches later on, it's never going to connect properly. They're not going to connect properly. So this is something that's going to require deeper research. I'll be doing a lot of work on that, and how we need to actually, there's a need for Muslims to actually develop Quranic psychology. Entirely new. Entirely fresh. Not from the Western paradigm, but from the Quran paradigm. From the Quran paradigm. Okay, so when I told him to write this title on top, and I wrote the word trauma. And the moment you see trauma, Western psychology comes to mind. And in Western psychology, all of you have been traumatized. And the other thing about, interestingly, about Western psychology is most Western psychological literature is based on middle class, European or Eurocentric people and culture. It has nothing to do with Africa. It has nothing to do with Asia. It has nothing to do with the Far East. It has nothing to do with them. And in industrialized Europe, do families live together? After the Industrial Revolution, do mother, father, grandfather, uncle, cousin, do they live nearby each other? No. They don't have a concept of families living together. Do they have a concept of you have to be the best to your parents until they become very old? No, they don't have that concept. Do they have the concept of blood ties? أُلُّ الْأَرْحَامِ بَعْضُهُمْ أَوْلَى بِبَعْضٍ فِي كِتَابِ اللَّهِ. You have to keep the blood ties. You have to connect people together. You have to get together with them. You have to share goodness with them. You have to give the first charity should go to your own family, etc. Do they have this concept? No. They have a concept of individual freedom. Individual freedom. And in their society, for well over a century, even more now, your family is actually a trauma. You get really depressed because it's going to be Christmas and you're going to have to see your mother and she's going to make comments and that's why I need to go to my therapist before I go to the family reunion. Okay, because I can't deal with my uncle. I can't deal with my brother. Oh my God, my brother's calling again. Oh my God, my father. So every one of your family members is a problem in Western psychology. You understand? There's some kind of trauma associated with them. And there's a lot of, you know, social media content from professionals, non-professionals, people that want to become, you know, TikTok therapists, whatever, about how traumatic, how toxic your mother is, and what a narcissist your brother is, and what do you do if you have a toxic family and an abusive family and a narcissistic family? What did they say? They said pray. What did they say? What are you wearing? Oh my God. You do you, queen. Right? So you have this, because they don't believe in the idea of family that existed for centuries and centuries and centuries in every other society, but in Western society, family is a prison. And you have to free yourself from that prison. You have to free yourself from the trauma that was given to you by your mom and your dad. You have to free yourself from that. You have to find you. Find, you know, become yourself. So we really, really need to understand this kind of therapy is also a da'wah. This therapy is also a message. And it's not just happening inside the office of a therapist when somebody pays for counseling sessions. This is happening now in media, in television, in music, in literature, in classrooms. You're being bombarded with this new psychology. This new psychology. So the roots are different, but the branches and the fruits are also completely different. They're completely different. And so when we try to fix our problems as Muslims from a Western psychological paradigm and go to them And they tell you, oh, so well, tell me about the relationship with your mother. Tell me about the relationship with your father. Ah, my father, you know, sometimes when I messed up, he was pretty tough. Oh, yeah, how did that make you feel? Scared? Oh, so your father put fear in you. That's why your marriage is failing right now. It's my dad's fault. This is the mind warp that's happening. And we're learning these new labels, and everybody's become a psychologist. Everybody. Every teenager here knows who's toxic and who's a narcissist and who's got... You're throwing these words out just like that. Allah did not call Fir'aun a narcissist. Allah said, go speak to Fir'aun softly, maybe he will change. Okay? But today, somebody will say, Fir'aun is a narcissist. He's an egotistical maniac. There's no point talking to him. Just block him. Okay? You need to just avoid him. And if you run into him and you're traumatized, come back and talk to me because, you know. But Allah is telling Musa alayhi salam to go talk to Fir'aun, who calls himself God. But even then, Allah says he can change. But in this new modern psychology, once you're a narcissist or once you're toxic, you're radioactive. You can't change. You're done. Finished. Now you're toxic for life. You're an abuser for life. You're a narcissist for life. These are labels. These are not behaviors. These are labels. They're permanent like your genetics. They're permanent. It's crazy. Anyway, now we're going to start. That was the foundation. Now I'm going to start the lecture. Okay? I'm going to give you two words today. I could give you tons of vocabulary, but I'm going to give you two words. First word is karb. Karb. If you're not taking notes, which means you're a brother, it's okay. one brother. two exceptions. MashaAllah. MashaAllah. Okay. Allah reward you. The exception proves the rule. Sisters, the term is karb. Karb. Kaf raba, K-A-R-B. Karb. Like carbs. Right? Okay. Let me tell you something about this word karb. When in Arabic, al-karab, al-baqi fi jiz'in nakhla, when they have palm trees and they grow leaves and they cut off all the leaves and they still have the edges left, and the edges of a palm tree are strong so you can step on them like a ladder. You can use them like ladders. That part of the palm tree that's strong, that's called a karab, from the same word. When they have a rope that they tie on the well so they can lower the bucket, and they keep knotting it and knotting and knotting it. Even if the rope breaks, the knot is still stuck. That part of the knot that never breaks, that's called a karab also. So it's the part of the tree that never breaks. It's part of the rope that never snaps. It's also used for when they tie an animal's legs together, so it's not able to move and it doesn't open. That's also called a karab. It's also used for the wood that the baker uses to, you know, they have those bakeries where the bread is put inside the walls, right? And you have to have a very strong piece of wood to slap the bread inside. It can't break, it can't get on fire, it can't bend. That kind of tough wood is actually also called it's called a karib. But anyway, there are other examples. You get the point. Something very tough, something that doesn't break. Yeah? From this came this idea that a human being that experiences something that becomes very heavy and never breaks, the feeling that never goes away. A feeling, a weight, a burden that never goes away. A stress that never goes away. An anxiety that never goes away. A fear that never goes away. A sadness that never goes away. And it's heavy. And you try to break it, but you can't break it. It's always there. It becomes a permanent part of your personality. That kind of a fear is called a karb, or that kind of a depression, or an anxiety, or a sadness, right? That kind of emotional burden is called a karb. It's very hard to break. It's fixed. Okay, that's the first word. The second word is gham. Gham. The word gham is used for, you know, ghamama comes from it, which is clouds when they come and you can't see the sun anymore. So they cover the clouds. They're called ghamama. Okay? القمامة الموضوعة على فم البعير أو الحمار أو على عيني الناقة. They used to have this kind of mask. They sometimes put it on the mouth of the camel so it doesn't make a sound. They gag the camel. And sometimes they have another ghamam, they put it on the eyes of the camel so it doesn't look around. Then they have a ghamam on the camel so it doesn't smell, because they're going through an area. If it smells, it's going to react and run away. So they put a cover on the nose. So a ghamam is something that covers up. It's the cover, the clouds that cover the sky, the mask that covers the eyes or the nose or the mouth of the camel. It's actually, from it you get the word al-ghumam, which is a kind of sickness. Like if you have a sinus blockage and you can't breathe from your nose because your nostrils are covered, that's actually called ghumam in Arabic. That's one of the words for it, okay? And from it, you get this idea that someone who is experiencing such a painful experience, that because of that, even when they have a happy experience, it's blocked. They can't experience joy. They can't experience a smile. Everybody else is laughing. They can't laugh. Everybody else is excited. They're not excited. They're sitting there watching a football final. Everybody's going, yeah! And they're going, how was it?
3: It was fun. This is amazing.
2: Right? This person who's not able to, a lot of people describe feeling numb. Do you know what I mean by that? I can't experience joy like I used to. I can't experience excitement. I can't experience happiness. Nothing, gets my blood flowing. I'm experiencing something called gham. Gham is a kind of numbing feeling. Gham is a kind of blockage, an emotional blockage. Now I'm not able to feel what I used to feel. In fact, gham can be so powerful that you don't even cry. Gham can happen at a funeral. Everybody's crying, and you're not feeling it. You're not feeling it. You're blocked, and people are looking at you like your dad just passed away, or your brother just passed away. Why aren't you crying? I don't know. I can't feel anything. I know I'm supposed to cry, but I can't. This feeling is called what? Gham. So you've got two really heavy emotions: karb and gham. I could have given you like eight more because these are all negative emotions. There's lots of them in the Quran, but I wanted to just focus on two of them. Hold on to that in the back pocket. And now let's talk about some prophets, alayhi salatu wasalam. Okay. We're going to start. What I'm going to give you, you will do your own homework. This is from Surah Al-Anbiya, Surah number 21. And this is going to be from ayah number 65 onwards. And we're not going to do all of the ayah, just pick and choose some parts. We're starting with Ibrahim alayhi salam. When Ibrahim alayhi salam was a young man, and this is where you need to start making some noise. I will ask you questions and you will call out answers with no hesitation. I know you're Europeans, so you're very civilized, but today you act like you're an American at a baseball game. Calm! Okay, you gotta be loud, okay? So I'll ask you questions, you just answer out loud. I wanna hear your answers. Ibrahim alayhi salam was, when he was very young, did he experience any kind of trauma? Okay, let's talk about his trauma. Where did his trauma come from? Who was traumatizing him? His father. Very good. His father. Okay. So now there's a young man, and his father is angry with him. His father is very angry with him. His father is telling him, if you imagine, we don't know, but just use your imagination, you have a webcam inside the house of Ibrahim alayhi salam, and the webcam is pointing at the father, not at Ibrahim alayhi salam, because we don't film the prophets. So the camera is on his father, and his father's yelling at him. What kind of things does he say? What do you think? What do you think he says to Ibrahim alayhi salam? Use your imagination. Huh? You're weird. Why are you so weird? You're obnoxious. You're ungrateful. You're a bad son. What else? Come on. Come on, some of these things are not coming from imagination, they're coming from experience. Come on. Ah, you're a shame for this family. You're such a disappointment. You're a disgrace. How are you my son? You're lazy. Because he wasn't building the idols, I guess. That's a good one. That's a lot of stuff. Is it important for a child, a boy, that his dad is proud of him? Okay, so when you're a kid, and you do well on a test. You do well, or you're a kid and you're playing football and your dad is watching the match and you score a goal. A bunch of people are happy. Where do your eyes go first? Dad.
4: They're like, that's my boy, that's my boy. I'm like, yeah.
2: Dad is proud. If you did well, if you did well, and your father came and gave you a hug, and father said, I am proud of you. If your friend said, I'm proud of you.
3: Eh.
2: If your mom said, I'm proud of you.
3: Because
2: mom's proud of you even when you got arrested for selling drugs. He's still proud of you. Like, your mom doesn't, you know. But your dad, when your dad is proud of you, ooh. When your dad says, good job. I'm from Pakistan. And in Pakistan, it is haram to encourage your children. We don't, we have a different madhab. And, okay? And in our madhab, we don't encourage children. So my father is an exception. He tries. I love my dad. And I'll tell you something about my dad. Love him to death. The most my father will ever give me, when he's really proud of me, he'll give me a hug and say, satisfactory. And satisfactory is actually the highest, it's pretty high. There's one underneath that, it's acceptable. And then when my sister graduated from medical school, he said, good. And I said, hey, you had that one too? She got the highest one. She got good. Encouraging words from a father mean everything. Everyone else can say whatever, but when your father validates you, it does something nobody else can do. But when a father puts you down, when a father puts you down, when a father says you're lazy, when a father says you're a disappointment, when a father says you're useless, when a father says I'm ashamed of you, when a father says why can't you be like those other boys, when a father looks at you and doesn't even say anything and all the disappointment is on his face, just on his face, or you come in and say salamu alaikum and he says alaikum salam, that breaks a man, it breaks a child. You know what it tells a child? He doesn't care. I can never impress him. I can never make him happy. You know what? I don't care about making anyone happy. I can't make him happy. So you know what? Why do I have to care about anyone's feelings? Because the one person you cared about their feelings so much that you want to see something from them, something positive from them, they didn't give it to you. So now you get traumatized. And you don't care about what anybody else feels. Because you didn't get the validation from your dad. Let's go back to Ibrahim alayhi salam. His father is telling him he's a disappointment. He's weird. He's not like everybody else. Why is he such a loser? Why is he so strange? Why is he crazy? He had such high hopes for him. He's giving the father a bad name. He's hearing all these things. Are these easy things for any child to hear? No. No. Go further in this young man's life, and what do you experience? He's this young man, Ibrahim alayhi salam. His entire society, at least when your dad doesn't like you, maybe you have friends who like you, yeah? Because a lot of times you don't get along with your dad, so then you get along with your friends. Usually the friends that you get along with are doing other bad things, rebellious things. Ibrahim alayhi salam doesn't even have a gang to hang out with. Not really. There's no bad crowd because he's the only

0: good one in the society. He's a rebel by being good, not a rebel by being bad. Right? Eventually, not only his father, the entire society, everyone is calling him weird. Everyone is saying, we hate you. Everyone is now saying, you know what? Let's throw him into a fire. Let's throw him into a fire. By the way, go a step back. Who used to build the idols? His father. And who destroyed the idols? So the father built the idols and the son destroyed the idols. So now, who is the most angry with him? His father. So when they're throwing him in the fire, who's okay with it? Even his father's okay with it. Even his father's okay with it. And he's about to be thrown into a fire. Is that traumatic that you see your dad okay with you being burned alive? Is that traumatic? Very traumatic. You're right, young man. Very traumatic. Okay, so that's one. That's just one prophet. We are called, it is weird. We are now experiencing, we're looking at these prophets and we're understanding that what they experience is not a small amount of trauma. It's extreme. It's an extreme form of trauma. As a young man, as a child. Let's go to Lut, alayhi salam. Does he experience trauma? He's an old man in the story, alayhi salam. He's not a young man, he's an old man. So we saw the experience of a child in Surah Al-Anbiya, and right after that, we're seeing the experience of an old man, alayhi salam. What kind of negative feelings is Lut, alayhi salam, experiencing? Can you give me some idea? Disappointment? Or something more? Loneliness. Nobody agrees with him. He feels alone, no support. Betrayal by his own people. Can't trust anybody. What else? Is he trying to help them understand something?
1: Yes.
0: You're a prophet. Allah chooses the prophets because they're very good at communication. One of the reasons he chooses prophets is they're very good at communicating. So he's doing everything he can to communicate with these people. Are they understanding him? No. Imagine you're trying to communicate. You're being logical, you're being reasonable, you're doing everything you can properly, and the people in front of you, instead of them agreeing with you, they're disagreeing with you even more, and they're getting even more aggressive and more aggressive. Is that frustrating? The way that the frustration of Lut alayhi salam is described, the way his frustration is, and plus he's an old man, he can't even defend his guests. He can't defend his family. He's feeling helpless. So he's helpless, he's alone, he's frustrated, he has no support. Are these feelings, when somebody's sitting in a therapy somewhere, do you feel helpless? Do you feel you don't have any support? Do you feel alone? Do you feel like nobody understands you? Do you feel like you're trying to communicate, but the people on the other side keep getting angry and they don't understand what you're trying to say? No matter how clearly you say it, you can't get across to them. Are these common experiences in people's lives? Yeah. Yeah. Lut alayhi salam is experiencing it. You go a little further. And actually, go to Nuh alayhi salam. Same Surah Al-Anbiya. Keeps going. One trauma, Ibrahim alayhi salam. Another trauma, Lut alayhi salam. The next trauma, Nuh alayhi salam. He's talking to one generation of people, they don't listen to him. The next generation comes, he has hope, they'll listen to him. Do they listen to him? No. And the next generation? No. He keeps trying and trying and trying with new people and new people and new people, and they keep giving him the same results over and over and over and over again. His own son doesn't listen to him, his wife doesn't listen to him, the generations, new generations don't listen to him, the next generation doesn't listen to him. He's there for 950 years and practically nobody's listening to him. Is it possible that you keep trying something and trying something and trying something and trying something and you don't see results year after year, month after month, year after year, attempt after attempt? What feeling do you experience? You feel pain, you feel hopeless, you feel depressed. You start saying, what's the point? Why am I doing this? Nothing's working, nothing's changing. There's no reason for me to keep going. Even my own son doesn't listen to me. Even my own wife hates me. And then at the end of his story, at the very end of his story, he's trying to save his son. He still loves his son. And his son refuses to be saved. Are there people who experience that they have a child, they're trying to save that child, and that child refuses to be saved? Does that happen today? Does that happen in families? They're trying everything. وَيْلَكَ آمِنَ They're trying to bring him back. Oh, doesn't want to listen. Doesn't want to listen. Wants to drown. Are there people also that try to save their children, try to save their young son, their teenage son, their 20-year-old, their 22-year-old, they tried to save their daughter, and they couldn't save them. And they lost them. Did that happen? Yeah. Just like the story of who? Nuh alayhi salam. He's experienced the trauma of trying and trying and trying and not even being able to get through to his own family, not to mention generations of people. And by the way, there's another part of this. Nuh alayhi salam feels like Allah gave him a mission, yes? He's a messenger. What's his mission? What's his mission? He's supposed to do what? Give his message. Does he feel like he succeeded in giving his message? I don't think he feels like he succeeded in giving the message. If the entire population of believers can fit on one boat, that's not a big population. That's not a big population. So it doesn't feel like a success for him. And on top of that, he lost his own family. Is there a possibility there's a feeling like I failed? So not only did I fail people, I failed my family. Who does he feel he failed, possibly? You feel Allah subhanahu wa ta'ala. Allah is not happy with me. Is it possible a parent today, actually I even met a parent today, who said, I'm trying to talk to my son, he doesn't pray, he doesn't listen, I'm afraid, Allah is angry with me. I have failed Allah. And the moment he said that, I remembered who? Nuh alayhi salam. Your trauma is in the Quran. It was experienced by someone. It was experienced by Nuh alayhi salam. Maybe Allah is not happy with me because I wasn't able to save my son. Maybe Allah is not happy with me because I wasn't able to save my spouse or my nation. This is the same fear that Rasulullah had sallallahu alayhi wa sallam, and Allah told him, فَلَعَلَّكَ بَاخِعٌ نَفْسَكَ عَلَىٰ أَثَارِهِمْ Maybe you're going to kill yourself in depression because you keep thinking that these people aren't listening and the effect of them not listening is killing you. لَا تَحْزَنْ عَلَيْهِمْ Don't stop being sad over them. The Prophet was told. Now listen to these words. I gave you two words that were heavy emotions. What were the two words? Karb and? And what do you remember about karb? Let's see if you remember. Something solid, something strong that doesn't leave. Listen, Allah says about Nuh alayhi salam, فَنَجَّيْنَاهُ وَأَهْلَهُ مِنَ الْكَرْبِ الْعَظِيمِ We rescued Nuh and his family from a great karb. We rescued him from a great karb. Karb is a feeling that never leaves. Remember that? Karb is a feeling that stays. And Allah said, I saved him from that feeling. He was suffering from that feeling, and Allah eventually lifted that feeling from him. So can trauma be removed? In the Quran. Can long-term trauma that's been there for 950 years, can it be removed? Yeah. Yeah. Allah can. And Allah did not say He rescued him from the kuffar. He rescued him from the flood. He rescued him from the tufan. In this ayah, He says He rescued him from the karb, because this is also a kind of adab. This is also a kind of punishment, or not for torture. And this you need to be rescued from too. There's storms outside and there's storms inside. And Allah says He rescued him from the storm inside. Okay. Let's keep going. Right after the story of Nuh alayhi salam, we see something very strange. We see Allah mentioning Dawud and Sulaiman. So let's see if you can remember the list. Who was mentioned so far in order? Ibrahim alayhi salam, then Lut alayhi salam, then Nuh alayhi salam. And now, Dawud and Sulaiman. Dawud and Sulaiman. Okay. What Allah says about them. Allah says, وَكُلَّنَا آتَيْنَا حُكْمًا وَعِلْمًا وَسَخَّرْنَا مَعَ دَاوُدَ الْجِبَالِ يُسَبِّحْنَا وَالطَّيْرِ Allah gave Dawud alayhi salam power over mountains.

every other situation before, somebody was powerless. You notice that? Ibrahim alayhi salam is powerless with his dad. Lut alayhi salam is powerless with his people. Nuh alayhi salam is powerless with his family. All of a sudden, two prophets who seem to have what? They have a lot of power. And not only do they have power over, they had kingdom, they had khilafah, they had armies and military, so they have power over people. People will do what they say, whether they like it or not. Even shayateen are doing what they say, whether they like it or not. Even shayateen. So Allah mentioned people that were traumatized and helpless and powerless, and all of a sudden He mentioned people that are extremely powerful. Extremely powerful. Right after that. And then, by the way, just to show you, right after them, we'll come back to them in a second. Right after them, Allah says, وَأَيُّوبَ إِذْ نَادَ رَبَّهُ أَنِّي مَسَّنِيَ الضُّرُّ وَأَنْتَ أَرْحَمُ الرَّاحِمِينَ. Allah mentions Ayyub alayhi salam. And Ayyub alayhi salam didn't even have power over his own body. Not even over his own body. We saw prophets who don't have power over their dad. They don't have control over their wife or son. They don't have control over their society. They don't have control over... No control. And now you get to such an extreme, Ayyub alayhi salam, he doesn't even have control over what? His own body. His own body is rebelling against him. It's not people who are hurting him, the body is hurting him. So Allah mentions helplessness. And in the middle of that, He mentions two people that are extremely powerful. To teach us something very powerful. Among many things, I'll just focus on one thing. There's a saying that a friend of mine told me, I really like it. The bigger your garden, the bigger the snakes. The bigger your garden, what do you say? The bigger the snakes. If you saw Sulaiman alayhi salam has kingdom and he has power and he has military and he has armies and he has all this empire, you know what? The more power you have, the more snakes you have. You don't know who's trying to stab you in the back. You know, cause and by the way, you don't have to have the kingdom of Dawud and Sulaiman. You guys, you started a business. And you were just selling it on the street, and then eventually you opened up a restaurant. Now you own 5 restaurants, right? And back then, things were different. Nobody liked you. Your cousins didn't like you. Nobody invited you. Now you own 5 restaurants. So all of a sudden, everybody wants you to come over to their house for Eid. And those cousins are really nice to you now. And they all have a great business idea for you. All of them. But is it possible that some of them are, they talk really nice in front of you and please come visit us for Eid. Please come to see us in Ramadan, because when you come with Eid, you're going to come with stuff. Right? And the moment you leave, who does he think he is? He's got all this money, he thinks he's better than us? Oh, just because he moved to Belgium? And we're still in Rabat? Right? When you become more successful, Allah gives you more, you have to deal with more hypocrisy. You have to deal with people that are not sincere with you. Allah even mentions, in the army of Sulaiman alayhi salam are shayateen. Yes? He has power over the shayateen. But are the shayateen sincere to him or no? It's a question. By definition, what are they? Shayateen. He has control over people that want to see him dead. They want to destroy him. It's a different kind of problem. It's a different kind of stress. It's a different kind of anxiety because you don't see your enemy. With Nuh alayhi salam, he sees his enemy. With Lut alayhi salam, he sees his problems. They see their problems. That's one kind of anxiety and stress. But when you're in a position of power, you could be shaking hands with your worst enemy. You could be sitting right next to your worst enemy. You don't even know. People in power, they're not blind. They know that they have these dangers. And these dangers are also a kind of stress and anxiety and concern. Right? It's its own problem. That is its own problem. So even though Allah mentions all the power they had, implicitly underneath that power is also a huge set of what? Problems. Huge set of problems. Okay. Ayyub alayhi salam. I already told you, he has no power over what? His own body. And Allah Azza wa Jal says about him, أَنِّي مَسَّنِيَ الضُّرُّ.

0: harm has touched me. He's now turning to Allah and saying, I'm feeling the effects of the harm on me. And even though he was sick for a long time and hurting for a long time, the way that he's saying it is almost describing, it's now starting to affect the way I feel also. The way my worship, I don't want it to affect my worship. I don't want it to affect my relationship with you, Ya Allah. It's getting to a point where the trauma is starting to get to me. وَأَنْتَ أَرْحَمُ الرَّحِيمِينَ Look, I'm reaching a point where I have to lodge a complaint. I have to say, this is reaching a red critical state. It got to a point, you know, prophets can tolerate a lot. They can tolerate a lot. The fact that he even said this means that it got to a very extreme stage to the point where he had to say this. But he had to even say this. And then, of course, after that, there are prophets we don't know a lot about. We know some things about, like Ismail alayhi salam is mentioned. Ismail alayhi salam, any trauma in his life, possibly? What? What was the trauma in his life?
1: Divorce.
0: Huh?
1: Divorce.
0: Ismail's divorce? No, not in Quran. Before the sacrifice. My dad left and I've been raised by a single mom. And then when I was a young kid, wasn't even a teenager yet, my dad came back. I was so happy. We used to go running together. And then one day my dad says, come on son, let's go to the mountain. And you know what my dad did? My dad said he saw a dream. I don't have to fill in the blanks, do I? First of all, I was a lot safer when you were not here. You come back. I'm so happy my dad is back in my life. I feel safe again. You know? What does he want to do? I keep seeing that I'm slaughtering you. I keep seeing that I'm slaughtering you. By the way, I've given a lecture on why that's in the Quran. Because Christians and Jews have a big problem because people leave their religion because of this story. They say, what kind of a God wants you to slaughter your own child? And we have the same story, right? And we say, no, this is just a test from Allah subhanahu wa ta'ala. And that's not enough of an answer, buddy. That's not enough of an answer. So I've done a whole lecture on just the sacrifice. Just that sacrifice. And what it means in the Quran and how it's different from the Bible. Completely. Completely different. But anyway, that's not today. Ismail alayhi salam is traumatized also as a child. And not only is Ismail traumatized, Ibrahim is traumatized all over again because when he was a child, his father tried to kill him. And when your father tried to kill you, you say, one day I will have a child and I will never let my child get hurt. Like the way my dad tried to hurt me. And how did Allah test him? Go do what? Slaughter your child. Whew. That's a test on a test. That's some kind of test for the father and for the son. That's pretty traumatic. You keep going. And by the way, this test did not come from the people. Who did it come from? It comes from obeying Allah. This test is different from all the others. It came from what? Obeying Allah. The test of Ibrahim alayhi salam came from someone who's disobedient to Allah. The test of Lut and, you know, Nuh alayhi salam came from people who are rebelling against Allah. Right? The test of Dawud and Sulaiman, even in power, is coming from someone who want to rebel against Allah underneath their power. Okay, the test of Dawud alayhi salam, the test of Ayyub, now things are changing. The test of Ayyub is not coming from people, it's coming from Allah. His body is not responding, he's sick. Who controls the body? Allah Azza wa Jal. There's no other person involved. There's no person involved. This is a test from Allah directly. And this is more indirect because this is the creation of Allah. But by the time you get to Ismail alayhi salam, it's Allah's command to slaughter. Is it possible that Allah is commanding you to do something? And if you do it, you're going to be traumatized. I'll give you an example. You're like, no. If you obey Allah subhanahu wa ta'ala, you can never be traumatized. Yes, you can. Let me traumatize you. Allah says, be honest. Right? قُلُوا قَوْلًا سَدِيدًا Speak straightforward. You decide to be honest with your husband. You've been keeping something inside, and you decide, I'm just going to say it. You were thinking a million times I shouldn't say it. Because if I say it, he's going to be angry. If I say it, he's going to divorce me. If I say it, he's going to move back to Afghanistan. if I say he's going to hit me, if I say it, I'm going to be in trouble. If I say it, if I say it, if I say it, and you decide, you know what, I'm going to fear Allah, and I'm just going to what? I'm just going to say it. Could it be that speaking the truth will get you in a lot of trouble? Mm-hmm. Mm-hmm. Speaking the truth will get you thrown in a fire. Speaking the truth will get you slaughtered. It's much easier to hide the truth than to speak the truth. To speak the truth. There's a family that I knew a long time ago. They were in the bar business. They owned a bunch of bars. One guy in the family decides he doesn't want to sell alcohol anymore. They make a lot of money from bars. A lot. He decides he doesn't want to sell alcohol anymore. He didn't tell anyone, because if he told them, they would beat him up. They go crazy. They don't just sell the alcohol, they also, you know. But he finally decides to tell them. They beat him up, they kidnap him, they try to take him to another country, they try to scare him, they take his house, his life became hell only because he decided what Allah has made haram, I will not touch. Just because of that. And the people who hurt him were not some enemy from outside, it wasn't some government, it wasn't some foreign agency. Who was hurting him? His own family. His own family. Do you see that in many of these stories, the people who are causing the pain are their own family? Do you see the common trend? It's their own family that's causing the pain. Okay. We keep going. I actually missed one. Well, then noon is ذَهَبَ مُغَاطِبًا. We skip one in the middle. This is Yunus alayhi salam. Like Nuh alayhi salam, he's giving a message to his people. They're not listening. I keep trying to explain something to you. You're not listening. I keep explaining. You're not listening. I keep explaining. You're not listening. I had enough of this. I'm done. Look, I'm giving you guys a lecture right now. You're sitting like civilized human beings. But if you started, all of you, yelling, screaming, spitting, throwing shoes, whatever, I'll speak for 10 more seconds. Calm down, guys. Come on. I'm not that. But eventually, what will I do? I'm out of here. I'm not coming back to Jenk ever again. This place is... Don't even bring that up. I get traumatized when someone even mentions Belgium. I won't even have a Belgian waffle anymore. I'll be done. Give me every other kind of chocolate. Why? Because I'm traumatized by the experience. I don't want to deal with it. If you got insulted at your job and you quit, you're going to go walk back into the office again with a smile and say hi to those same people? Never again. It's human. Yunus alayhi salam is being insulted by these people, rejected by these people, day in, day in, day in, day in, and he walked away. He's like, I can't take this anymore. He walks away. Is that a human thing to do? Is that a human emotion? Is it understandable? It's so dehumanizing when we think of this story and say he disobeyed Allah subhanahu wa ta'ala. It's not that easy. First of all, put yourself in that situation to understand what happened here. If ذَهَبَ مُغَاضِبًا, when he was so enraged, they keep making him angry. And مُغَاضِب actually is a response. It's مُفَاعَلَ. So it's got مُعَاكَسَ in it. It reacts to something. It's رَدُّ فِعِل. So what does this mean? It means that they kept doing things on purpose that they know make him angry until they would get that reaction out of him. And eventually, they got that reaction out of him and he walked away. They knew what would work. There are people in your life, they know exactly how to get under your skin. They know exactly what to say. See, I knew it. You're always like that. Ha, lazy like I always said. They know just the word that sets the fire inside you. And they use it just, and then when you get angry, so this is your sabr, huh? This is your sabr? Yeah, I see. Want to give a khutbah next week about sabr? Okay? And they did this with Yunus alayhi salam. Now he gets angry in that moment, he walks away, and we know what happens with him. And when he's in the whale, I want you to tell me if you had a camera on the emotions of Yunus alayhi salam. We're talking about his emotions. What is he feeling? Okay, the anger is gone. What's he feeling now? He's feeling regret. He's feeling like nothing will ever get better. He's feeling that he disappointed who? Allah subhanahu wa ta'ala. There's something in him that never goes away. It's going to overshadow everything he does. This is going to overshadow everything he does. There's a mistake I made. This mistake will follow me everywhere in my life. It will never go away. And no matter what I experience, this mistake will always have its shadow on me. What's the kind of depression that has a shadow on you and it covers something? And فَاسْتَجَبْنَا لَهُ وَنَجَّيْنَاهُ مِنَ الْغَمِّ. We responded to him and we rescued him from gham. We rescued him. Allah rescued, you know, Nuh alayhi salam from what? Garb. And he rescued, in this case, Yunus alayhi salam from what? Gham. The numbness was taken away. His joy could come back. His optimism could come back. He doesn't live in shame anymore. The shame is not following him everywhere. The guilt is not following him everywhere. The guilt is not overcasting and overshadowing everything he does. He's not constantly judging himself. He's not beating himself up anymore. Because the gham has, he's been rescued from the gham. Allah says, وَنَجَّيْنَاهُ مِنَ الْغَمِّ. But Allah didn't stop there. Allah said, listen to this, so beautiful. وَكَذَلِكَ نُنْجِي الْمُؤْمِنِينَ. And that is also how we rescue believers. Allah did not just rescue Yunus from gham. Allah says, and we also rescue who? All believers. So this was not just a story. This is something I will offer into everyone. I can let you escape your gham. There are people in your life that want to keep you in gham. You know that? There are people in your life, they like to remind you what you did. They remind you of your mistake. They remind you the time you got angry, like Yunus got angry. Alayhi salam. They remind you of what you said. They remind you of what happened 5 years ago, 10 years ago, 15 years. They remind you. You know what you did. You know what you did. You know what you did. Over and over again. And why? Because once they say that to you, you will feel the shame come back. You will feel the guilt come back. You will feel the burden come back. And you will be suppressed. So the next time you're about to speak the truth, they'll say, who are you to speak the truth? Remember what you did 10 years ago? Remember that? And you just back in gham. Back in gham. If Yunus alayhi salam tries to give da'wah and somebody says, oh, you're going to give da'wah? What are you going to do if I don't listen? Get angry? You're going to walk away again? But they can make those comments. They can say that. But he is not affected by those comments anymore because Allah has rescued him from what? From gham. They're trying to put the gham on him. It's not working. It's not working. He's been freed from it. He's been freed from it. نَجَّنَاهُ مِنَ الْغَمْ. Okay. Final one. By the way, there's one thing about Yunus alayhi salam. He's in the whale. He's disappointed Allah. He's also sad about not just what happened in the past, but what's the future. He's thinking about the future. And speaking of the future, you get the final story. You get the story of Maryam. Okay, the story of Maryam salamun alayha, especially when she was giving birth to Isa alayhi salam, is mentioned in some detail in the Quran. If you're in the place of Maryam, she's having the child, what is she experiencing? What kind of trauma is she experiencing? What do you think? Ladies, your turn. Come on, she's your rep. Shame. Pain. Loneliness, anxiety, terrified. What does she want to do? If you were in a situation where you're about to be shamed by the world, you're in a situation where everybody's about to humiliate you, they're about to accuse you, they're about to say all kinds of comments to you, they're about to point the finger at you, and nobody will defend you. Everybody will look at you and say, astaghfirullah, astaghfirullah, la hawla wa quwwata illa billah. Ya Rabbana. Ya Rabb, Ya Rabb. If that was the case, what would you feel? You want to be dead. Ya laytani mittu qabla hadha. She wished she could be dead. I'd rather run away. If I can't run away, I just want to run away from this life. The fear of humiliation is a huge fear. The fear not just of death. She's not afraid of death. What is she afraid of? Humiliation. The fear that I will be attacked verbally. I will be looked at with no dignity. I will lose my respect as a human being. That's not a small fear. It's extremely traumatic. Extremely. So extreme that embarrassment can make someone want to kill themselves. In the Western world, are there people who get exposed in some kind of political scandal, media scandal, celebrities, and they commit suicide? Does that happen? Yeah. These are people that are supposed to have no haya. They're supposed to have no shame. Right? So they do whatever they want. Okay, a scandal, what's the big deal? But even these people, when it comes to humiliation, they would prefer what over humiliation? Death. Death. That's how extreme it is. It got to the... And it's almost as if Allah mentioned all these traumas and the most extreme trauma is at the end and the most extreme trauma is the trauma of humiliation. Of public humiliation. He put that at the end. And she says, Ya laytani mittu qabla hadha. Subhanallah. That's a lot of trauma. The Quran mentions quite a bit of heavy, heavy, heavy emotions that these prophets experience. So let's take some takeaways. What this lecture was all about. What surah was this? Surah Al-Anbiya. Very good. Look at these words. I bet you never heard these words like this before. You heard this ayah, but not like this. Listen to this ayah. Inna hadhihi ummatukum ummatan wahidatan wa ana rabbukum fa'budun. This, all of this, is your ummah. A single ummah. And I am your Rabb, so worship me. What is he referring to as this is your ummah? Who is the this? All these prophets and everything they experienced is your ummah. The word ummah doesn't just mean nation. Amma ya'ummu means direction. This is the same direction your life will go in also. A qawm is a people united by ethnicity. An ummah is a people united by direction. But that's why Allah says tayammamu, from the same word ummah. Tayammamu sa'idan tayyiban. Go in the direction of pure dirt when you do tayammum. When you don't have water. It's from the same word. The imam is someone who dictates your direction. Imam in Arabic is something right in front of you that dictates your front direction. Ummah is a people that are united by what? Direction. And the implication here is, these people, their life was headed in these directions. And you people, because you're from the same nation, your lives will also go in the same direction. And all of them, all of you all together, I'm your Rabb, worship me. Ana Rabbukum fa'budun. I started with something about Freud, you remember? And Freudian psychology mentions that the world is inside you, and then you have to experience your emotions. You remember that? Your traumatic experiences dictate your life. In Islam, there's a relationship you have before the relationship you had with your body, you already had a relationship that existed. Because really, psychology is about relationships. The relationship you have in Western psychology, it's about the relationship you have with yourself. Because the oldest relationship you have in Western psychology is who? Yourself. That's the oldest relationship you have. In Islam, before we came to this earth, we already had a relationship. With who? With Allah. We already had a relationship before we even came to this earth with Allah. We've already had a conversation with Allah in Surah Al-A'raf. أَلَسْتُ بِرَبِّكُمْ قَالُوا بَلَا شَهِدْنَا. Our souls already existed. And the Qur'an is only reminding us of a relationship that has already existed. Now tell me about healthy relationships in Western psychology. A healthy relationship nurtures you. A healthy father gives you confidence. A healthy mother gives you security, protection. You feel loved. You feel accepted. You feel safe. You feel secure. All of these positive attachments, right? Tell me, a healthy relationship with Allah, what does it give you? Does it give you safety? Does it give you confidence? Does it ever let you feel alone? Does it build confidence in you? Does it build courage in you? Does it help you overcome fears? Does it make you feel loved? Does it make you feel protected? Does it give you everything you need to be a secure person? Yeah. Allah described prophets who had good relationships with their wife and bad relationships with their wife. Allah described prophets who have good relationship with their parents and bad relationship with their parents. Allah described prophets that have good relationship with their family and bad relationship with their family. Allah described prophets that are healthy. Allah described prophets when they're sick, so they have good relationship with their body and a bad relationship with their body. All other relationships are unstable in the Quran. They can go in any direction. The only stable relationship in all of these stories is with who? Is with Allah. And all of these stories are different kinds of trauma. And when you have trauma, you become unstable. When you have trauma, you become unstable. And yet all of these people are all remaining stable, even though they're all traumatized in all very, very different ways. And at the end of all of those traumas, Allah says, إِنَّ هَذِهِ أُمَّتُكُمْ أُمَّةً وَاحِدًا وَأَنَا رَبُّكُمْ فَعْبُدُونَ. Our relationship with Allah is actually something that protects us not just spiritually, but it protects us against anxiety, depression, fear. It protects us against nervousness. It protects us against jealousy. It protects us against rage, anger. And we can have those emotions, but we can come back to normal. Why? Because we have Allah. Allah does not give up on us. A mother can give up on a child. A father can give up on a child. A husband can give up on a wife. A wife can give up on a husband. A best friend can give up on a best friend. Every other relationship can stop some. And even if they don't give up, death can happen. Separation can happen. But there's one relationship that Allah will never give up on you. Allah will never abandon you. مَا وَدَّعَكَ رَبُّكَ وَمَا قَلَى. Allah will never just leave you be. Allah will never just be angry with you and never be pleased with you again. And Allah is better than every other relationship. You know why? Because you don't have to do much to make Allah happy. You can make Allah very angry. You can do that. You can disobey Allah. You can commit crimes against Allah. You can do all kinds of terrible things. And then what do you have to do to fix it? I think you have to sacrifice a few children and to get all the infinity stones. You have to kill your daughter. I don't know. What you got to do? Tawbah. How much money do you have to pay before you make tawbah? Like, what's the deposit, initial deposit before tawbah? Because if the government is angry with you, you have to give some deposit before they say, okay, now you can have your driver license back. If you did sin against somebody, you have to do something. If your wife is angry with you, you can't just say, sorry. She says, that's it. But also that, sorry? Sorry, you're sorry. Huh, okay.
1: You can say sorry for the rest of your life. It doesn't mean it. Keep your sorry to yourself.
0: You're gonna have to do better than that. Everyone else who we disobey, we upset, we disappoint, we have to do something to make it up. We have to beg and give gifts and make amends and I forgive you. Okay, I forgive you. 2 months later, new fight. Remember what you did 2 months ago? I was like, hey, I already paid the fees for that one. We went on the trip. Oh, you think I could just forget? I can't win. But when you make tawbah with Allah, does Allah bring up what you... It's gone. يُكَفِّرْ عَنْهُمْ سَيِّئَاتِهِمْ. He lets it go. But the difference between us and the Christian creed is you're broken and you will always be broken. With us, you can break and then you can fix again. And then you can break and you can what? Fix again. You keep fixing it. Can you get over your trauma? Yes. Can Allah remove the burden? Can He remove the gham? Can He remove the karb? Yeah? Did He only do that for prophets or is He offering it to everybody? Everybody. It's a very powerful message. It's a very powerful message. People don't forgive. Allah forgives. People don't forgive. And I say it a lot, but I'll say it again. People use Islam in very un-Islamic ways. A mother says, I will never forgive you, and if I don't forgive you, Allah won't forgive you. There are some super moms like that. Father will say, you don't deserve my du'as, and if I don't bless you, then how will Allah ever accept you? You know what that sounds like? Azar. Ibrahim's father. That's what it sounds like. You're using your religion as a what? As a weapon. You think on judgment day, when I'm a father, on judgment day, while I am answering Allah for my deeds, my son is over there answering for his deeds, and he's about to go to Jannah, I say, hold on, ya Allah, hold on, before you continue. I didn't forgive him for that one time. So, that way you go. Come on. Does it work like that? We have created this strange idea that some relationships have the power to decide what Allah will do. No one has power over Allah. Even the Prophet ﷺ was told, إِنَّكَ لَا تَهْدِي مَنْ أَحْبَبْتَ. You cannot guide whoever you love. If the Prophet is told this, ﷺ, who are you? Who am I? Why do we have these weird ideas? Look at what Allah says. After opening this door of relief, Allah says, وَمَا أَرْسَلْنَاكَ إِلَّا رَحْمَةً لِلْعَالَمِينَ. And actually before that, even, إِنَّ فِي هَذَا لَبَلَاغًا لِقَوْمٍ عَابِدِينَ وَمَا أَرْسَلْنَاكَ إِلَّا رَحْمَةً لِلْعَالَمِينَ. This is a message for all people that worship. And we have not sent you, Rasulullah, except for a loving mercy for all nations. This is relief from so much karb and so much gham for all nations, this message. It's for every nation deserves this. And so at the end of all of this, you know, messaging, I'm going to bring you back to what I really wanted to say. In Western psychology, you are the center of the universe. You are the most important character. In the Quran, Allah is the most important entity. So your healing is not coming from inside, it's coming from outside, it's coming from Allah. It's coming from Allah. You're not seeking to find yourself at a Bali vacation. You're not going on a healing journey on a hike to undo your your jealousy with your sister. Or to get over a breakup. That's not where you're going to find it. Or you don't have to plug in a Ocean Sounds app and go to sleep so you can get over, you know, your criminal conviction. That might help a little bit. It might take your mind off. It might give you some calm. That's cool. But if you really want to move on without guilt, without shame, without anger, without resentment, without revenge, you don't want to live under the burden of hatred. You don't want to live under the burden of disappointing someone else or being disappointed by somebody else. You don't want to live under the burden of depending on others emotionally constantly. You don't want to live on, you want to lift all of this karb and all of this gham from your life. Then you've got to develop one relationship really, really well. When that one relationship becomes healthy, all the other relationships can go everywhere. You will remain stable. And that's coming from the outside in. Western psychology will not let you go outside in. Because there's nothing greater than yourself. And in Quranic psychology, you first go outside, meaning you turn to Allah, and you let that illuminate you, and then you go inside out. It's actually a two-way street, not a one-way street. There are many positive things in Western psychology, but it's not wrong, it's missing something. It's missing, and the piece that it's missing, believers have it. Believers have it. Quran has it. We need to come back to the Quran and develop this for ourselves, because I need it, you need it, our families need it, our generations need it. And I'm telling you, in the world of so many messages out there that are trying to tell people how they should feel, how they should live, how they should heal, how they should deal with trauma, the only guided answer that's really there, that's not missing any piece, is the word of Allah. And I pray that we as a nation are able to come back to that. I'll make dua that this project that we're doing, we're basically doing something called Quranic psychology. And it's a massive, massive project. All the emotions in the Quran, all the ways that Allah is talking about them, and then comparing to the different Western psychological models, and then putting them together in a way that even a teenager can read that and learn from it. Like, I don't want to write something for PhDs. I want to write something for everybody's consumption so that practitioners, imams, you know, counselors, youth activists, and even just in families can benefit from that. And so I'm going to wrap my lecture up, but I'll leave you with one last thing, because I said it to a mother today and I said it to one sister today, but I think all of you need to hear it. Don't raise your hand. I know. There are people in your life that are, you're stuck to them. And they're very difficult. Maybe it's your mom, maybe it's your dad, maybe it's your brother, maybe it's your sister, maybe it's your ex-husband, maybe it's your ex-wife because you share a child together. I don't know who it is, but there's some people in your life, you're stuck with them, and they're very, very, very, very difficult. And you cannot escape them. Allah designed your life with that chain. Like Ibrahim alayhi salam and his father, or Nuh and his wife, right? Or Rasul sallallahu alayhi wa sallam and Abu Lahab. You're stuck with some people. You're stuck with them. I need you to understand that those relationships that are problematic in your life, they cannot control your emotions. You cannot allow those relationships to control your emotions. You have to create a level of toughness, a level of sabr, that you don't just listen to what they say, you can block what they say, and you don't change your behavior because you allow them to affect you emotionally. There's a mother and a father, they're divorced, and they have a child. Yeah? They have a child. The mother hates the father hates the mother. The child is in the middle. When the child spends time with the mother, the father gets angry. When the child spends time with the mother gets angry. When the child is with the mother, she's saying bad things about who? The father. When the child is with the father, he's saying bad things about who? The mother. Who are you destroying? Now, I can't tell a child, because the child is innocent and the child's not even an adult. But if that child is 27, 35, 40, in the middle, they're in the middle, they need to become tough. They need to understand this person is a patient and this person is a patient. My mom is a patient and my dad is a patient. And I'm the doctor. Unfortunately, I'm the doctor. And the doctor sets the operating table. The doctor cannot start crying in the middle of an operation. If the doctor is performing heart surgery and he starts, oh my God, I opened his chest. You're going to kill the patient with your tears. You have to control your emotions when you're dealing with a patient. And you have to say, hey mom, we can talk about anything, anything. We're never going to talk about dad. I won't talk about him, you won't talk about him. Hey dad, we can talk about anything you want. One thing we're never going to talk about is who? Mom, we can talk about anything else. No problem. Don't tell me how to control my relationship with my father or my mother, because that's mine. That's not yours. That's mine. You have no right. Allah didn't give you that right. That kind of toughness has to be developed, because Allah has given us principles that not just control our emotions, but they set the right kinds of boundaries in every relationship, the right kinds of borders, the right kinds of boundaries. We have to learn to live by those boundaries. And if we don't, then we will create oppression and injustice and cruelty inside the family. And if the Muslim family has cruelty, then the Muslim ummah will have cruelty, and then the world will have cruelty, because the smallest unit of humanity is the family. If you cannot remove cruelty from the family, then you will never remove cruelty from society, and therefore you will never remove cruelty from the world. So it's easy to talk about what's happening politically here or there and there, and speak against the president, and speak against the military, and speak against the foreign policy, but very hard to talk about what's happening in your own home. Very hard to face the oppression in your own home. And you want to escape the fact that you're not facing that by yelling and screaming about something else and saying, I'm speaking the haq. That's not haq. That's escapism. That's escapism. Don't escape. I'm not saying you shouldn't speak about political injustice, but I'm saying if you're going to be so brave to speak the truth on the outside, you better become brave to stand by the truth inside. What is this hypocrisy? What is it? You're so ready to stand against Fir'aun, but not your uncle? We have to set the right boundaries. We have to stand by them. And we have to face the consequences of them. It will take bravery. And the only people who will be able to do it are people who will say, no matter how much I get thrown in a fire, I know Allah will make it cold. I know Allah will make it cold. Even if I get kicked out of my house, Allah will provide food. Even if I get sick, Allah will make me healthy. Ibrahim alayhi salam is going to be homeless. He's going to be sleeping under a tree in the freezing wind. He's going to be wet in the rain with nowhere to go. And he's going to say, وَإِذَا مَرِضْتُ فَهُوَ يَشْفِينِي. When I get sick, he's going to heal me. It's okay. Allah got me. Allah got me. Which means he knows he's going to be homeless. He knows it. You know? الَّذِي هُوَ يُطْعِمُنِي وَيَسْقِينِي. I don't know where I'm going to get my food. I don't know where I'm going to drink. Where am I going to drink from? Am I going to drink from this puddle of mud? I don't have a home. Where am I going to get food from? Allah will give. Because I'm obeying Him. That's a level of bravery that only comes when you know you're not alone. When you know you're not alone. And the only way you'll know you're not alone is when you have iman in Allah. The biggest psychological crisis of our time is extreme loneliness. Extreme loneliness. Extreme loneliness. Teenagers are committing suicide because of extreme loneliness. People are spending thousands of hours on social media because they experience extreme loneliness. They're attaching themselves to predators because of extreme loneliness. And the crisis of loneliness, the real answer to the crisis of loneliness, number one, is the company of Allah. Number one. And when you have that, Allah then creates, you know, وَالَّذِينَ آمَنُوا وَعَمِلُوا الصَّالِحَاتِ لَنُدْخِلَنَّهُمْ فِي الصَّالِحِينَ. When people believe and do good, Allah gives them good company. He will remove, not only will you get the company of Allah, Allah will create new environments for you with healthy relationships. Rasulullah did not have a good relationship with his uncles. Not all of them. But Allah gave him Abu Bakr. Allah gave him Umar. Allah gave him Uthman. Allah gave him Ali. Allah gave him Abdullah bin Zubayr. Allah gave him the Sahaba. Allah gave him that. So whenever something is taken away, Allah will give something better. Allah will provide something better. And that's the message that I want to leave you with. I know this was heavily unprepared.
2: This was a glimpse of a few reflections, but I've actually done quite a deep dive into all of these ayat, and I'd really encourage you to study the full-blown study of these ayat along with me, which alhamdulillah, by Allah's grace, is available on the Revealed app now. You can just select whichever ayah and look at all of my notes and listen to the concise commentary also. So I'd really like to encourage you to become part of the Revealed app family. It's a remarkable project of anyone who is engaged with the study of the Qur'an or is curious about the Qur'an, reading any part of the Qur'an and just wants to know, I wonder what this ayah is talking about. I wonder if, you know, Norman's done some work on this ayah or has some thoughts on it. You can just hold down the ayah and you'll get my notes, and you might even get, or you also get my concise commentary on it. You can also post questions on there, which many of you are starting to post, mashallah. So I'd really encourage you to become part of this revolutionary study and this revolutionary resource that can really help develop a very good bond between you and the Qur'an, and also a really great way for me to gain insights on what kinds of things are on your mind as you post your questions. Thanks so much, and I hope to see you at the Revealed app.
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0: 的。
1: The day you shall see it, every nursing mother will forget her nursling, and every pregnant one will abort her unborn. And you shall see mankind as in a drunken state, yet they will not be drunken, but severe will be the punishment of Allah.

0: اهتزت وربت وأنبتت من كل زوج بهيج.
1: O mankind, if you are in doubt about the resurrection, then verily we have created you from dust, then from drops of male and female discharge, then from a clot, then from a small lump of flesh, some formed and some unformed, that we may make it clear to you. And we cause whom we will to remain in the wombs for an appointed term. Then we bring you out as infants, then develop you, that you may reach your age of full strength. And among you there is he who dies young, and among you there is he who is brought back to the miserable old age, so that he knows nothing after having known. And you see the earth barren, but when we send down rainwater on it, it is stirred to life. It swells and puts forth every lovely kind of growth.

0: poco.
1: Bending his neck in pride and leading astray from the path of Allah. For him there is disgrace in this worldly life, and on the day of resurrection we shall make him taste the punishment of burning.
0: ذلك بما قدمت يداك وأن الله ليس بظلام للعبيد.
1: That is because of what your hands have sent forth, and verily Allah is not unjust to his servants.

0: he turns back on his face. He loses both this world and the hereafter. That is the evident loss.
1: يدعو من دون الله ما لا يضره وما لا ينفعه ذلك هو الضلال البعيد.
0: He calls besides Allah unto that which hurts him not nor profits him. That is a straying far away.
1: يدعو لمن ضره أقرب من نفعه لبئس المولى ولبئس العشير.
0: He calls unto him whose harm is nearer than his benefit. Certainly an evil patron, and certainly an evil friend.

0: 믿는데.
1: Truly, Allah will admit those who believe and do righteous good deeds to gardens underneath which rivers flow. Verily, Allah does what He wills.

0: فليقطع فلينظر هل يذهبن كيده ما يغيظ.
1: Whoever thinks that Allah will not help Muhammad in this world and in the hereafter, let him stretch out a rope to the ceiling and let him strangle himself. Then let him see whether his plan will remove that whereat he rages.

Verily, those who believe, and those who are Jews, and the Sabaeans, and the Christians, and the Magians, and whoever worships others besides Allah, truly Allah will judge between them on the day of resurrection. Verily, Allah is witness over all things.

0: مكرم إن الله يفعل ما يشاء.
1: Do you not see that to Allah prostrates whoever is in the heavens and whoever is on earth? As do the sun, the moon, the stars, the mountains, the trees, the moving creatures, and many of mankind. But there are many on whom the punishment is justified, and whomsoever Allah disgraces, none can honor. Verily, Allah does what He wills.

0: These two opponents dispute with each other about their Lord. Then, as for those who disbelieve, garments of fire will be cut out for them, and boiling water will be poured down over their heads.
1: يصهر به ما في بطونهم والجلود.
0: With it will melt or vanish away what is within their bellies, as well as their skins.
1: ولهم مقامع من حديد.
0: And for their punishment are hooked rods of iron.

0: circle.
1: Every time they seek to get away therefrom, from anguish, they will be driven back therein. And it will be said to them, Taste the punishment of burning.

Truly, Allah will admit those who believe and do righteous good deeds to gardens underneath which rivers flow, wherein they will be adorned with bracelets of gold and pearls, and their garments therein will be of silk.

0: Verily, those who disbelieve and hinder from the path of Allah and from the inviolable place of worship at Mecca, which we have made open to all, the dweller in it and the visitor from the country are equal there. And whoever inclines to evil actions therein, or to do wrong, him we shall cause to taste a painful punishment.
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0: order.
1: And when we showed Abraham the site of the sacred house, saying, Associate nothing in worship with me, and sanctify my house for those who circumambulate it, and those who stand up for prayer, and those who bow and make prostration.

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1: And proclaim to mankind the pilgrimage. 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
1: That they may witness things that are of benefit to them, and mention the name of Allah on appointed days, over the beast of cattle that He has provided for them. Then eat thereof, and feed therewith the poor who have a very hard time.

0: people.
1: Then let them complete the prescribed duties for them, and perform their vows, and circumambulate the ancient house.
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0: 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And whoever honors the sacred things of Allah, then that is better for him with his Lord. The cattle are lawful to you, except those mentioned to you. So shun the abomination of idols and avoid lying speech.
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1: Sincerely to Allah, not associating partners unto him. And whoever assigns partners to Allah, it is as if he had fallen from the sky, and the birds had snatched him, or the wind had thrown him to a far-off place.

And for every nation we have appointed religious ceremonies, that they may mention the name of Allah over the animals that He has given them for food. And your God is one God, so you must submit to Him alone, and give glad tidings to the humble believers.

whose hearts are filled with fear when Allah is mentioned, who patiently bear whatever may befall them, and who perform the prescribed prayer, and who spend charitably out of what we have provided them.

It is neither their meat nor their blood that reaches Allah, but it is piety from you that reaches Him. And we have made them subject to you, that you may magnify Allah for His guidance to you, and give glad tidings to the doers of good.

those who have been expelled from their homes unjustly, only because they said, "Our Lord is Allah." For had it not been that Allah restrains one set of people by means of another, monasteries, churches, synagogues, and mosques, wherein the name of Allah is mentioned much, would surely have been demolished. Verily, Allah will help those who help Him. Truly, Allah is all-strong, almighty.

0: الْمُنكَرُ ۗ وَلِلَّهِ عَاقِبَةُ الْأُمُورِ.
1: Those who, if we give them power in the land, order for the establishment of prayer, to pay the prescribed charity, and to enjoin all that is good, and forbid all that is evil, and with Allah rests the end of all matters.

0: Muhammad.
1: And if they belie you, O Muhammad, so were belied the prophets before them by the people of Noah, Ad, and Thamud.
0: وقوم إبراهيم وقوم لوط.
1: And the people of Abraham and the people of Lot.
0: وأصحاب مدين.

and the dwellers of Midian. And Moses was denied, but I granted respite to the disbelievers for a while. Then I seized them, and how was my punishment?

0: leader.
1: And many a township have we destroyed while it was given to wrongdoing, so that it lies in ruins, and a deserted well, and lofty castles.

0: Have they not traveled through the land? And have they hearts wherewith to understand, and ears wherewith to hear? Verily, it is not the eyes that grow blind, but it is the hearts which are in the breasts that grow blind.
1: وَيَسْتَعْجِلُونَكَ بِالْعَذَابِ وَلَنْ يُخْلِفَ اللَّهُ وَعْدَهُ

and they ask you to hasten on the punishment. And Allah fails not His promise. And verily, a day with your Lord is as 1,000 years of what you reckon.

Never did we send a messenger or a prophet before you, but when he did recite the revelation, or narrated, or spoke, Satan threw some falsehood in it. But Allah abolishes that which Satan throws in. Then Allah establishes his revelations, and Allah is all-knower, all-wise.

0: ended.
1: That he may make what is thrown in by Satan a trial for those in whose hearts is a disease and whose hearts are hardened. And certainly the wrongdoers are in an opposition far off.

and that those who have been given knowledge may know that it is the truth from your Lord, and that they may believe therein, and their hearts may submit to it with humility. And verily, Allah is the guide of those who believe to the straight path.

and those who disbelieve will not cease to be in doubt about it until the hour comes suddenly upon them, or there comes to them the punishment of the day after which there will be no night.

The sovereignty on that day will be that of Allah. He will judge between them. So those who believed and did righteous good deeds will be in gardens of delight.

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1: Those who emigrated in the cause of Allah and after that were killed or died, surely Allah will provide a good provision for them. And verily, it is Allah who indeed is the best of those who make provision.
0: لَيُدْخِلَنَّهُمْ مُدْخَلًا يَرْضَوْنَهُ وَإِنَّ اللَّهَ لَعَلِيمٌ حَلِيمٌ.
1: Truly he will make them enter an entrance with which they shall be well pleased. And verily, Allah indeed is all-knowing, most forbearing.

That is so. And whoever has retaliated with the like of that which he was made to suffer, and then has again been wronged, Allah will surely help him. Verily, Allah is indeed oft pardoning, oft forgiving.

That is because Allah merges the night into the day, and He merges the day into the night. And verily, Allah is all-hearer, all-seer.

That is because Allah is the truth, and what they invoke besides Him is falsehood. And verily, Allah is the Most High, the Most Great.

0: مخضرة إن الله لطيف خبير.
1: Do you not see that Allah sends down rainwater from the sky, and then the earth becomes green? Verily, Allah is the most kind and courteous, well acquainted with all things.
0: له ما في السماوات وما في الأرض وإن الله لهو الغني الحميد.
1: To him belongs all that is in the heavens and all that is on the earth. And verily, Allah is free of all wants, worthy of all praise.
0: ألم تر أن الله سخر لكم ما في الأرض والفلك تجري في البحر بأمره والفلك

0: Do you not see that Allah has subjected to you all that is on the earth, and the ships that sail through the sea by His command? He withholds the heaven from falling on the earth except by His leave. Verily, Allah is, for mankind, full of kindness, most merciful.
1: وَهُوَ الَّذِي أَحْيَاكُمْ ثُمَّ يُمِيتُكُمْ ثُمَّ يُحْيِيكُمْ إِنَّ الْإِنسَانَ لَكَفُورٌ
0: It is He who gave you life, and then will cause you to die, and will again give you life on the day of resurrection. Verily, man is indeed an ingrate.

0: لك في الأمر وادع إلى ربك إنك لعلى هدى مستقيم.
1: For every nation we have ordained religious ceremonies which they must follow. So let them not dispute with you on the matter, but invite them to your Lord. Verily, you, O Muhammad, indeed are on the straight guidance. And if they argue with you, say, Allah knows best of what you do.

0: Allah will judge between you on the day of resurrection about that wherein you used to differ.
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Verily, it is in the book. Verily, that is easy for Allah.

0: به علم وما للظالمين من نصير.
1: And they worship besides Allah others for which He has sent down no authority and of which they have no knowledge, and for the wrongdoers there is no helper.

And when our clear verses are recited to them, you will notice a denial on the faces of the disbelievers. They are nearly ready to attack with violence those who recite our verses to them. Say, shall I tell you of something worse than that? The fire which Allah has promised to those who disbelieve, and worst indeed is that destination.

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1: O mankind, a similitude has been coined, so listen to it. Verily, those on whom you call besides Allah cannot create even a fly, even though they combine together for the purpose. And if the fly snatched away a thing from them, they would have no power to release it from the fly. So weak are both the seeker and the sought.
0: ما قدر الله حق قدره إن الله لقوي عزيز.
1: They have not estimated Allah, His rightful estimation. Verily, Allah is all-powerful, almighty.

0: Allah chooses messengers from angels and from men. Verily, Allah is all-hearer, all-seer.
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0: He knows what is before them and what is behind them, and to Allah return all matters.

0: O you who believe, bow down and prostrate yourselves and worship your Lord and do good that you may be successful.
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He has chosen you and has not laid upon you in religion any hardship. It is the religion of your father Abraham. It is He, Allah, who has named you Muslims both before and in this revelation, that the Messenger Muhammad may be a witness over you, and you be witnesses over mankind. So perform the prescribed prayer, and give the prescribed charity, and hold fast to Allah. He is your protector. What an excellent protector, and what an excellent helper.

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2: The Voice of Islam Australia presents the Quran Tafsir series with Sheikh Ihsan Hanif.

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In the previous episode, Allah subhanahu wa ta'ala, we mentioned the verses concerning the story of the changing of the Qibla, the direction of prayer from Baytul Maqdis in Jerusalem to the Kaaba in Mecca. And we mentioned how this was a cause of consternation, a cause of problem for the disbelievers of that time, whether it be from the Mushrikeen, from the disbelievers of Mecca and the Arabs in general, or whether the Jewish tribes of Medina, or the Munafiqeen, the hypocrites that were residing in Arabia. These groups of people had an issue with the fact that the legislation was changed, that you were following, as we said, the Muslims were praying towards Jerusalem from the beginning of Islam all the way up to about a year and a half approximately in the Medinan period. And then Allah Azza wa Jalla commands them to face towards the Qibla. This caused for them problems and issues, and they rejected it. And Allah Azza wa Jalla contrasts this with the believers who willingly accept and willingly submit themselves to the commands of Allah subhanahu wa ta'ala. Allah Azza wa Jalla, at the beginning of page number 23, He will mention to us that the real issue here is not the issue of the changing of the Qibla. That is one example of a commandment of Allah subhanahu wa ta'ala. It is one tiny aspect of the Sharia of Allah Azza wa Jal. But when they make it into such a big issue, it is a sign that points to the larger issue, and that is their rejection of the worship of Allah subhanahu wa ta'ala and the acceptance of Islam and their rejection of the Prophet sallallahu alayhi wa sallam. That is the bigger issue here. And that is where Allah subhanahu wa ta'ala, at the beginning of page number 23, in verse number 146, Allah subhanahu wa ta'ala says, أعوذ بالله من الشيطان الرجيم الذين آتيناهم الكتاب يعرفونه كما يعرفون أبناءهم وإن فريقا منهم ليكتمون الحق وهم يعلمون. Those who give scripture, or those to whom we gave the scripture, know it as well as they know their own sons. Those, Allah Azza wa Jalla says, those people who were given the scripture, the people of the past, the people of the book, they know it as well as they know their own children, meaning they know the truthfulness that the Prophet sallallahu alaihi wasallam has come with, the revelation that he has come with, that is truly the messenger of Allah sallallahu alaihi wasallam, that what he brings is truly the revelation of Allah subhanahu wa ta'ala. They know it and recognize it as well as they would recognize their own children. Just as you, when it comes to your son, your daughter, your children, you don't need to be told much. You know already who your children are. And that's why sometimes, you know, a parent can recognize, or a close family member can recognize another family member from the back of their heads. Even if they're facing away from you, you can just see from the shape of their body, from the way that their head, you can see and recognize, oh, that's actually my father, my mother, my son, my daughter, my brother, my sister. And sometimes, for example, if a sister's wearing a full hijab and jilbab and niqab and she's completely covered, a husband can recognize his wife, a child can recognize their mother dressed in that way because of how familiar they are with them, even if they are covered up or they are at a distance or they're not facing towards them. Allah Azza wa Jal says that because of the message, or because of the signs that they were given in their scriptures of the coming of the Messenger of Allah sallallahu alayhi wa sallam, they know him and recognize him as well as they will recognize their own children. And that is why those from amongst them who were true and sincere, the likes of, for example, Waraqa ibn Nawfal, the cousin of Khadija radiallahu anha, when revelation first came, when the Prophet sallallahu alaihi wasallam comes to him and he tells him what he experienced in the mountain of Hira in the cave, Waraqa immediately accepts this. He doesn't say, no, but I'm older, or but I'm more learned, or I've read the gospel and the Torah. He accepts because he recognizes instinctively that this is the truth. And he knows that it is the truth because of the scriptures that he was studying before this message came to the Prophet sallallahu alaihi wasallam. Likewise, when the Prophet sallallahu alaihi wasallam came to Medina, Abdullah ibn Salam radiallahu anhu, the companion that we mentioned, who was from the learned Jewish, learned men of the Jewish community of Medina, he came and he accepts Islam as well when he saw the truthfulness of the Prophet sallallahu alaihi wasallam. We have examples of the likes of Salman al-Farisi
radiallahu anh, a Christian who's going from rabbi to rabbi, from monk to monk on a long-winded journey until he eventually ends up in Medina. All because he's being told that there is a prophet that's coming and you'll find him in the lands of Arabia. And he doesn't have much information, but eventually he arrives in Medina. And he sees the Prophet sallallahu alaihi wasallam. And he sees upon him the signs that attest to his truthfulness that he had found within the scriptures of old. And he accepts him. And so Allah Azza wa Jal says, وَإِنَّ فَرِيقًا مِّنْهُمْ. But there will always be a group from amongst them, لَيَكْتُمُونَ الْحَقَّ وَهُمْ يَعْلَمُونَ, who will hide the truth that they know. They know that it is the truth. So when someone knows that it is true and they reject it, or when someone knows that this is what Allah commands but they still refuse to accept it, that is a symptom of a greater issue, and that is the symptom of their disbelief in Allah subhanahu wa ta'ala and their rejection of Allah Azza wa Jalla and His worship subhanahu wa ta'ala. And that is what Allah Azza wa Jalla says in verse number 147, الْحَقُّ مِنْ رَبِّكَ فَلَا تَكُونَنَّ مِنَ الْمُمْتَرِينَ. The truth is from your Lord, so do not be from amongst those who doubt. Allah subhanahu wa ta'ala is telling us that the truth is that which Allah Azza wa Jal sends. It is enough for the believer, when a command comes to them, to know that it is from Allah. Even if you don't understand, you don't know the wisdom, you can't make sense of it logically, it doesn't seem to compute with your brain, all of those things are secondary. Isn't it enough to know that it is the truth from your Lord? That if it comes from Allah Azza wa Jal, surely it must be the truth. And if it is the truth, then surely within it there is guidance and blessing and mercy and reward. It is the means of salvation. So the believer, even if certain aspects for them are difficult because of their desires, because of their background, because of the pressures of society or the communities that they live in, they know that it is the truth from their Lord. So the people of Mecca, who had all of these, the Muslims in the early days of Mecca and even in Medina, who had all of these pressures around them, pressures of society, pressures of economy, pressures of peer pressure, all of those issues that are facing them, when the command of Allah Azza wa Jal came, they accepted. Why? Because they knew, Al-Haqqu min Rabbik, the truth is from your Lord, and so they would not be from amongst those who doubt, and those who question, and those who refuse. In verse 148, Allah Azza wa Jal says, وَلِكُلِّ وِجْهَةٌ هُوَ مُوَلِّيهَا فَاسْتَبِقُوا الْخَيْرَاتِ أَيْنَمَا تَكُونُوا يَأْتِ بِكُمُ اللَّهُ جَمِيعًا إِنَّ اللَّهَ عَلَىٰ كُلِّ شَيْءٍ قَدِيرٌ. Each community has its own direction to which it turns. As we said before in the last episode, every religion has its direction that it faces. Some people Jerusalem, some people Mecca, some people elsewhere, they have their directions. This issue therefore, when the people in the time of the Prophet sallallahu alaihi wasallam criticized and opposed this directive from Allah subhanahu wa ta'ala, it is not just the issue of the changing of the Qibla, but rather it is their rejection of Allah, their rejection of His revelation and the messenger, the prophethood of the messenger sallallahu alaihi wasallam. So Allah subhanahu wa ta'ala says, as for you, O believers, فَاسْتَبِقُوا الْخَيْرَاتِ, race to do whatever good deeds you can wherever you are. That is the way of the Muslim. فَاسْتَبِقُوا الْخَيْرَاتِ, to do good, and the word istibaq means to race, compete with one another. You can only have a musabaqa when there is more than one person involved. You can't race yourself, you can't compete against yourself. You compete when there's normally one or more other people around you. And Allah Azza wa Jalla is saying, you amongst yourselves, the believers, and with the others, race and compete in the accomplishment and in the attainment of good deeds that are pleasing to Allah subhanahu wa ta'ala. And so our racing and competing for the dunya, which is something which is part and parcel of this life, where you compete with others in your career, in your jobs, in your possessions, in the materialistic issues of the dunya, Allah Azza wa Jalla is saying for the believer, let him turn his focus to competing for the akhirah, for racing towards what is pleasing to Allah subhanahu wa ta'ala, racing towards accumulating good deeds and good reward. أَيْنَمَا تَكُونُوا يَأْتِ بِكُمُ اللَّهُ جَمِيعًا. For wherever you are, Allah subhanahu wa ta'ala will surely bring all of you together, meaning He will resurrect you all. Wherever you happen to die, in whichever manner you will die, because we know in the sunnah of the Prophet sallallahu alaihi wasallam that there are ahadith that speak about how people who were cremated and the ashes were scattered in the wind, on the ocean, and on land, Allah Azza wa Jal will gather them together and He will resurrect them. So a person who's cremated, a person who's drowned, a person who's lost,
a person who for example is eaten or devoured by an animal or whatever it may be, all of those people Allah Azza wa Jalla will gather. And on Yawm al-Qiyamah, every single person that lived from the time of Adam alayhi salam to the very last human that Allah Azza wa Jalla creates, all of them will be resurrected and brought together before Allah subhanahu wa ta'ala. For indeed, Allah Azza wa Jalla has power to do all things. Allah subhanahu wa ta'ala then in verse 149, He repeats the command that we mentioned in the last verse. So in the last verse, Allah Azza wa Jalla, in the last episode rather, Allah subhanahu wa ta'ala gave a command to the Prophet sallallahu alayhi wa sallam and the Muslims by extension, that they should face the direction of the Qibla. The Qibla is changing. So face the direction of Al-Masjid Al-Haram. Allah Azza wa Jalla now for the second time will repeat this very command. Allah Azza wa Jalla says in verse 149, وَمِنْ حَيْثُ خَارَجَتَ فَوَلِّي وَجْهَكَ شَطَرَ الْمَسْجِدِ الْحَرَامِ وَإِنَّهُ لَلْحَقُّ مِنْ رَبِّكَ وَمَا اللَّهُ بِغَافِلٍ عَمَّا تَعْمَلُونَ. Wherever you may have started out, then turn your face in the direction of the sacred mosque. This is the truth from your Lord. He is not unaware of what you do. From the things that Allah Azza wa Jalla made easy for us in this religion is that the whole of the earth is a place of prayer. As the Prophet told us sallallahu alayhi wa sallam, from the things that were made easy or that were made special for him, وَجُعِلَتْ لِيَ الْأَرْضُ مَسْجِدًا وَطَهُورًا. This earth is a place of purification, meaning that if you can't find water, you can use the ground to make tayammum, and it is a place of prayer, with a few exceptions as we know in the books of fiqh. But generally speaking, if you're out at the park, or you're in a shopping center, or you're traveling, you're on a plane, wherever you are, you can stop and you can pray when it is the time of salah. And so Allah Azza wa Jalla says, wherever you happen to be, then face the direction of Al-Masjid Al-Haram. This is a command from Allah subhanahu wa ta'ala that is repeated, as we said, for the second time in this passage. For indeed, it is the truth from your Lord. It is the truth from Allah subhanahu wa ta'ala. And Allah Azza wa Jalla is not unaware of that which you do. Then in verse 50, Allah subhanahu wa ta'ala will repeat this command for a third time. So it is being emphasized, repeated three times in this particular passage. Allah Azza wa Jalla says, وَمِنْ حَيْثُ خَرَجَتَ فَوَلِّي وَجْهَكَ شَطْرَ الْمَسْجِدِ الْحَرَامِ وَحَيْثُ مَا كُنْتُمْ فَوَلُّوا وَجُوهَكُمْ شَطْرَهُ. Wherever you may have started out, turn your face in the direction of Al-Masjid Al-Haram, the sacred mosque in Mecca. Wherever any of you may be, then turn your face towards it as well. And Allah subhanahu wa ta'ala gives a repeat command here in this one verse. Firstly, addressing the Prophet sallallahu alayhi wa sallam directly, وَمِنْ حَيْثُ خَرَجْتَ فَوَلِّي وَجْهَكَ. When you, O Messenger of Allah, wherever you may be, then you turn your face. And the second time, وَحَيْثُ مَا كُنْتُمْ. Wherever you collectively, meaning O Muslims, are, فَوَلُّوا وُجُوهَكُمْ. 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So that those people who have no argument against you, except for the wrongdoers amongst them. So that they may have no argument against you, except for the wrongdoers amongst them. Allah Azza wa Jalla, why does He repeat this command three times? As we said, this incident caused issues for the non-Muslims that were living in that region at that time, and also it was a test for the believers in terms of their iman, in terms of their submitting to Allah subhanahu wa ta'ala's will. And because of this, Allah Azza wa Jalla repeats the command three times to show that this is something which is final, that it is not just something which is temporary, not just something which you do for a few days and weeks and then you go back. It is to show that this is the command of Allah subhanahu wa ta'ala that is final, and that Allah Azza wa Jal commands as He wishes subhanahu wa ta'ala, and His legislation is final. And it shows therefore that if it is beneficial to repeat something a number of times, as the Prophet sallallahu alayhi wa sallam would do, when he would be giving commands or he would be teaching, sometimes he would repeat something three times in order to emphasize it. And that is something which you find here now as a principle in the Quran. And that is why often in our du'as, for example in Ramadan, in the witr prayer, you will often hear the imam making a du'a and repeating it three times. That repetition is for emphasis. It is a repetition to show in that particular instance and scenario a need from Allah subhanahu wa ta'ala for that du'a to be answered. Allah Azza wa Jalla says,
lest that the people should have an argument over you. As we mentioned in the last episode, the argument being referred to here over the Muslims is that the people of, or the Jews and the Christians would say that these Muslims are kind of following us. They're trailing behind, trying to copy us, trying to emulate us, and that's why they face our Qibla in Jerusalem. Whereas the mushrikeen of the Arabs, the pagans of Mecca and Arabia in general were saying, what kind of religion is this that claims to honor the Kaaba?

He claims to honor the Haram, claims to honor and follow in the footsteps of Ibrahim alayhi salam, and they have disregarded the Kaaba. So Allah subhanahu wa ta'ala legislated that the prayer should be done towards the Kaaba. And we know that from the great wisdoms and blessings of this is that the Muslims will make the Kaaba their holiest place. It's the place where we go for pilgrimage, for Umrah and for Hajj. And so therefore everything in our religion in terms of those amazing and major acts of worship are centered around the Kaaba. And so Allah subhanahu wa ta'ala made this a place that is exclusively for the Muslims. Whereas Jerusalem, as we know, the Muslims, they claim to it, the Jews, they claim to it, the Christians, they claim to it. It is a place that has venerated sites for all of those religions. However, the Kaaba, no one else lays claim to it. No other religion claims and says that we have a portion of it or not a portion of it. It is something which Allah Azza wa Jal made specifically for the Muslims. And that is where Allah subhanahu wa ta'ala says, commanding the believers then, فَلَا تَخْشَوْهُمْ مَخْشَوْنِ. So do not fear them, but rather fear me, Allah says. Don't worry about what they say. Don't worry about their issues and their arguments and their justifications. Don't worry about the debates that they want to have or the criticism that they level against you and your religion. Rather fear Allah Azza wa Jal. And this is an amazing command from Allah subhanahu wa ta'ala. Because how often are we in a situation, for example, where we're in public and it's now the time to pray. And we can find a space and we can find a place to pray. But because there's people around us, people may look at us funnily or people may... It's not, you know, and it's safe for us to pray. I'm not saying it's a place that may be dangerous or it's not wise to pray in that place. No, it's a place that is perfectly safe, inshallah, to pray. But we choose not to do so. Because we know that people may look down upon us or that people will look at us in a funny way. That is a choice that we have. And so we choose whether we want to fear Allah Azza wa Jal more in that regard or other than Allah subhanahu wa ta'ala. And you can say the same in every single instance of a similar nature. Often we're given or we're in a situation, we're in a scenario where we have this choice. Do what is pleasing to Allah or choose what is pleasing towards others. Sometimes those others are our own family members, and so that makes it extremely difficult. Sometimes it's our relatives and our friends and our neighbors, so that pressure is there. Sometimes it is society in general. Sometimes it is our own desires because we want wealth or we want position or we want career. And we know that as a result of it, we will be doing certain things that are displeasing to Allah subhanahu wa ta'ala. Allah Azza wa Jalla says, فَلَا تَخْشَوْهُمْ. Why do you fear them? فَلَا تَخْشَوْهُمْ. وَخْشَوْنِي بَرَادَ فِيرَ اللَّهِ سُبْحَانَهُ وَتَعَالَى. And then Allah concludes this verse 150, وَلِأُتِمَّ نِعْمَتِي عَلَيْكُمْ وَلَعَلَّكُمْ تَهْتَدُونَ. And so that I may perfect my favor upon you and that you may be guided. To fear Allah Azza wa Jal, to follow the command of Allah Subhanahu wa Ta'ala, to do that which is pleasing to Allah Azza wa Jal, it is always, always from the blessing of Allah Subhanahu wa Ta'ala, and it is always the path of guidance. So the path of guidance is always to choose that which is pleasing to Allah subhanahu wa ta'ala, because by doing so, you have turned to Allah azza wa jal and gone towards Allah subhanahu wa ta'ala. Allah azza wa jal in verse 151, he continues and he says, كَمَا أَرْسَلْنَا فِيكُمْ رَسُولًا مِّنْكُمْ يَتْلُوا عَلَيْكُمْ آيَاتِنَا وَيُزَكِّيكُمْ وَيُعَلِّمُكُمُ الْكِتَابَ وَالْحِكْمَةَ وَيُعَلِّمُكُمْ مَا لَمْ تَكُونُوا تَعْلَمُونَ. Just as we have sent amongst you a messenger of your own to recite our revelations to you, purify you, and teach you the scripture and wisdom and other things that you did not know. Meaning that just as Allah Azza wa Jalla, as he said in the previous verse, وَلِأُتِمَّ نِعْمَتِي عَلَيْكُمْ وَلَعَلَّكُمْ تَهْتَدُونَ. Just as Allah bestowed his blessings upon you that you may be guided, then likewise did Allah Azza wa Jal also send upon you one of his greatest blessings, and that is the Prophet sallallahu alaihi wasallam. Allah Azza wa Jal has blessed us. From the greatest of Allah's blessing is to show us the path to guidance. So when Allah says, pray in this way, fast in this way, these are the actions that are most pleasing to Allah subhanahu wa ta'ala, that is from the blessings of Allah Azza wa Jal and the paths of guidance. And from the greatest blessings of Allah, because there is not just one or two or three or a limited number of blessings that Allah has bestowed upon us, from the greatest of Allah's blessings is that he sent to you a messenger from amongst you. You know him by his family and his lineage. You know him in terms of his upbringing and his character. You know him in terms of his truthfulness, his honesty, his integrity. He will send from you a messenger that will recite to you from our verses, from the Quran that he was given, from the verses that Allah Azza wa Jal sent to him, that show the path of guidance,
and show how to stay away from misguidance. Show to you the path that is pleasing to Allah Azza wa Jal, and show to you how to stay away from the paths

0: displeasing to Allah subhanahu wa ta'ala. And what does that revelation do? What does that teaching do? Yuzakkikum. It purifies you in your character, in your soul, in your heart, in your dealings. It purifies you and makes you better and greater than others around you. وَيُعَلِّمُكُمُ الْكِتَابَ وَالْحِكْمَةِ. And Allah, and He said, and Allah Azza wa Jalla says that He teaches you from the book and the wisdom. The wisdom being the sunnah, or being the understanding of the sharia and its wisdoms and its rulings and so on. وَيُعَلِّمُكُمْ مَا لَمْ تَكُونُوا تَعْلَمُونَ. And He will teach you much of that which you did not know. Because we know that the Prophet sallallahu alaihi wasallam bought for us knowledge that no other Prophet of Allah was given, in terms of Yawm al-Qiyamah, and in terms of the paradise and the fire, and in terms of the stories of the nations that came before, all of this knowledge of the unseen that was given to our Prophet sallallahu alaihi wasallam. So Allah Azza wa Jal then, in the final two verses on this page, page number 23, He gives us a command of how we should do this. Because it is difficult to always worship Allah, to look for the path of guidance, to always constantly be the one who fears Allah, not fears others. So Allah subhanahu wa ta'ala will give to us four things in these last two verses that we can do. And they are amazing in each and every single one of them in their own right. The first two Allah Azza wa Jalla mentions in verse 152, فَذْكُرُونِي أَذْكُرْكُمْ مَشْكُرُوا لِي وَلَا تَكْفُرُونَ. Allah says, so remember me, I will remember you. From the greatest ways of always doing that which is pleasing to Allah Azza wa Jalla is to constantly be in the remembrance of Allah subhanahu wa ta'ala. And Allah Azza wa Jal promises that those who remember Him, Allah will remember them. If you remember Allah Azza wa Jal and you're mindful of Allah subhanahu wa ta'ala, Allah remembers you, meaning Allah will give you His divine aid and His divine assistance. Allah will bless you, Allah will shower His mercy and forgiveness upon you. And even when you do make mistakes, you fall into sin, Allah subhanahu wa ta'ala will guide you towards the path of tawbah and repentance. That's the first thing. Make the dhikr of Allah Azza wa Jal. From the moment that you wake up, remember Allah subhanahu wa ta'ala. Until the moment that you sleep at night, remember Allah Azza wa Jal by reciting the Quran, by making dua, by making the adhkar, by saying subhanallah, alhamdulillah, la ilaha illallah, Allahu akbar, la hawla wa la quwwata illa billah. All of the different adhkar that we have. And if you're diligent in your adhkar of the morning, the evening, the bathroom, the house, the masjid, all of these different adhkar and du'as that we have, then you're constantly remembering Allah Azza wa Jal and being mindful of Him. And Allah subhanahu wa ta'ala, those who remember Him in times of ease, Allah remembers them in times of difficulty. And those who remember Allah Azza wa Jal openly amongst others, Allah subhanahu wa ta'ala remembers them openly in a company that is better than any company upon earth. The second thing, وَاشْكُرُونِي وَلَا تَكْفُرُونَ. Be thankful to Allah and never be ungrateful. Thank Allah for His blessings. Thank Allah for His guidance. Thank Allah for the Quran and for the Prophet sallallahu alaihi wasallam. Thank Allah that He allowed you to go to to understand His religion, to follow His sharia, to follow His commands. Thank Allah Azza wa Jal that when the vast majority of mankind are in darkness and misguidance, Allah chose you and He gave you that blessing of guidance and that blessing of light. In the final verse on this page in 153, Allah subhanahu wa ta'ala mentions the other two things that we can do. Allah Azza wa Jal says, يَا أَيُّهَا الَّذِينَ آمَنُوا اسْتَعِينُوا بِالصَّبْرِ وَالصَّلَاةِ إِنَّ اللَّهَ مَعَ الصَّابِرِينَ. O you who believe, seek help through patience and steadfastness and through salah and prayer. Allah Azza wa Jal tells us that one of the greatest ways that we can overcome the challenges of the dunya, remain steadfast upon the religion of Allah subhanahu wa ta'ala, follow through on the commandments of Allah Azza wa Jal, is to embody patience within us. To be people of steadfastness. One of the biggest issues is that we lack patience. That we're easily swayed. That we're people who, when we see the first sign of discomfort or trial or difficulty or pain or test, we're people who want to run away and want to just kind of give up. And that is not the trait of the believers. Throughout the Quran and throughout the Sunnah, we have countless examples of prophets of Allah, and in our case, the companions of the Prophet sallallahu alaihi wasallam as well, of how they had to remain steadfast and patient in the face of harm, in the face of oppression, in the face of people who oppose them openly and violently. Many of us are very fortunate that we live in countries and places where we can worship our religion for the most part without any difficulty, without any obstruction. We don't have fear of our families and our safety and our wealth and so on, and we can worship Allah subhanahu wa ta'ala to the best of our ability. But even if that wasn't the case, Be people of patience. Patience when you're worshipping Allah Azza wa Jal. Patience staying away from the haram and the disobedience of Allah. And patience with all of Allah's decrees and that which Allah Azza wa Jal puts in your way in terms of tests and hardships, challenges. And turn to Allah Azza wa Jal in salah. Because the salah is the link between Allah Azza wa Jal and between us. The salah is the place where you turn to Allah in dua and in Quran and in dhikr and you ask Allah Azza wa Jal and Allah subhanahu wa ta'ala blesses you as a result of that salah. Then the Prophet tells us sallallahu alayhi wa sallam that the closest place that we can be to Allah Azza wa Jal in this world is when we're in sujood. أَقْرَبُ مَا يَكُونُ الْعَبْدُ مِنْ رَبِّهِ وَهُوَ سَاجِدْ. Once you're making sujood, that is the closest place to Allah subhanahu wa ta'ala. So the believer seeks contentment, seeks help, seeks peace, seeks blessing through the salah and through patience. Look at these amazing actions that Allah Azza wa Jal recommends that we perform. Dhikr, gratitude, patience, salah. And Allah subhanahu wa ta'ala, after telling us that yes, sometimes you will have opposition, difficulty, challenge, hardship, people that oppose you, people that may want to harm you, turn to Allah Azza wa Jal. Because those who are with Allah subhanahu wa ta'ala can never be defeated if Allah Azza wa Jal is with them. And so long as you turn to Allah Azza wa Jal sincerely, Allah subhanahu wa ta'ala will never forsake you. The common denominator between all of them is that it requires patience. These four things, all of them, require patience. They require you to constantly be mindful and constantly make the inner struggle and strive, make the inner jihad of wanting to worship Allah subhanahu wa ta'ala and come closer to Him. And at every turn and way when shaitan comes or your desires attempt to overpower you, then you turn away from them and you turn back to Allah subhanahu wa ta'ala. And that is why Allah Azza wa Jal concludes this verse by saying, إِنَّ اللَّهَ مَعَ الصَّابِرِينَ. Indeed Allah is with the patient. And that is an amazing end to this verse. That Allah subhanahu wa ta'ala is saying He is with them. And if Allah is with you, then who can possibly oppose you? Who can defeat you even if all of the world and everyone in existence stood opposed to you? But Allah Azza wa Jal is with you, then how could you ever be defeated? And that is why the Prophet sallallahu alayhi wa sallam told us in a number of a hadith that those people who are with Allah, Allah subhanahu wa ta'ala is with us. And those who remember Allah, Allah Azza wa Jal remembers them. May Allah subhanahu wa ta'ala make us from the people of patience and remembrance and the people of salah and gratitude. Barakallahu feekum wa sallallahu ala nabiyyina Muhammad wa ala alihi wa sahbihi ajma'in. Wassalamu alaikum wa rahmatullahi wa barakatuh.
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are the center of the universe. I mean, you are the most important character. In the Quran, Allah is the most important entity. So your healing is not coming from inside, it's coming from outside, it's coming from Allah. Is it possible that Allah is commanding you to do something, and if you do it, you're going to be traumatized? We are now experiencing, we're looking at these prophets, and we're understanding that what they experienced is not a small amount of trauma, it's extreme. It's an extreme form of trauma. And there's a lot of, you know, social media content about how traumatic, how toxic your mother is, and what a narcissist your brother is. Allah did not call Fir'aun a narcissist. Who calls himself God? Allah said, go speak to Fir'aun softly, maybe he will change. But in this new modern psychology, once you're a narcissist or once you're toxic, you're radioactive, you can't change. You're done, finished. The difference between us and the Christian creed is you're broken and you will always be broken. With us, you can break and then you can fix again. And then you can break and you can what? Fix again. The thing I wish to talk to you about today is a very heavy subject, and that is human emotions in the Quran. رب اشرح لي صدري ويسر لي امري واحلل عقدة من لساني يفقهوا قولي امين يا رب العالمين. السلام عليكم ورحمه الله تعالى وبركاته. Everyone, I want to start by sharing some highlights of my Belgian and Netherlands experience this morning. I went to a school. One of my highlights was I went to a school, and of course I heard all these kids playing around at the school, and everybody speaking Dutch. I don't know any Dutch. And we were going to leave, but we decided to stop by one of the classrooms, and so we're just outside the classroom, and the teacher's still teaching, and Brother Saeed went in and got permission, and the door was open, so the kids could hear me talking to my colleague in English. And the kid in the last row looked at me happy, and he said, you speak English? I was the one supposed to be surprised that he speaks English, but he was surprised that I speak. He goes, you speak English? I was like, you speak English? He goes, yeah. So I sat down with him in the back of the class. We started talking. I was like, how did you learn English? He said, YouTube. I said, no. What do you watch on YouTube? He said, I don't want to tell you. So we kept having a conversation. And then just for fun, I said, you know what? I think I'm on YouTube. He goes, no. So then I took out my phone and I looked myself up on YouTube. He goes, that's you. Wait, my dad has seen you. And then he started doing a facial recognition, like, just to verify if that's me. And in the meantime, the rest of the kids were staring. And the teacher, for some reason, put me up on the screen, on the class screen. But he put they have these videos of the cartoon animation or voiceover thing. So there's a cartoon me. And one of the girls says, it's that guy. So that was a really fun experience with those kids. Alhamdulillah, there were lots of fun. The second experience was after khutbah at the masjid. A lot of people came up to me and said salam. And a young man came up to me and said, that's good content. Are you on TikTok? I said, I don't know. He goes, I'll find your TikTok. It's good stuff. I like you. So I felt very validated by the 14-year-old. But anyway, alhamdulillah. It's good to be here, and I was actually very confused about what topic I should share with you. There are a number of subjects that I've been wanting to give a lecture about from the Quran and from my observations, but I was holding back and I didn't decide. And the reason I didn't decide is I like to come to a community and kind of observe what's going on as much as I can before I choose what to talk about. So this topic was chosen an hour ago. So it's going to be pretty bad, but that's your fault. Okay. The thing I wish to talk to you about today is a very heavy subject. It's something that I've been studying on and off for a few years, but inshallah, my team and I are going to be dedicated to studying this subject, I think probably for the next 4 or 5 months, at least full time in the Quran. And that is human emotions in the Quran. How to understand Allah's commentary on human emotion in the Quran. And I'm just picking one of those emotions today, or one of those human experiences, not all of them. Because before I get into the subject, I want to share just one basic foundation issue with you.

0: a lot of people, when they go through a difficult time today, they're told, go speak to a therapist, go speak to a counselor, go speak to some mental health professional. You're depressed, you have anxiety, you have a trauma, you have something, and you need to speak to some kind of counselor, right? And I don't disagree. I don't disagree. However, it's very important that we understand that Western psychology, meaning psychology in Europe, America, Canada, Australia, the Western world, and the universities that are producing the people that are qualified in psychology, they are based on a foundation of, you know, their Aqidah documents, the founders of Western psychology. And in Western psychology, there are a few things that we have to take note of. And those few things are, the most important thing for you is you. The center of the universe is you. Your world is yours. And whatever you're experiencing, in order to understand it, we have to understand you better. So we have to go back in your past and we find out what happened in your childhood. What was your mother like? What was your father like? What was your experience like? Oh, that was a trauma you experienced when you were 5 years old. And this is a trauma that happened to you when you were 10 years old. And this is what happened to you when you were a teenager. And you had this trauma and this trauma and this trauma and this trauma. And these traumas shaped you, and that's why you are the way you are, et cetera, et cetera. There's this. So basically, the therapist, not every therapist, but generally, I'm generalizing here, is exploring an entire universe that exists inside you. And then from that, they'll come up with, because you have these experiences, this is what we can do. And there's one, you know, there's many people that have pioneered in this field, but one particular person that is the father of Western psychology is Freud. I think everybody here knows that. And Freud has, this is not a lecture about Freud, I promise you, but one thing you do need to know about Freud. Freud is the secular version of Christianity. And I'll explain in a second what that means. Freud, according to me, Freud is the secular version of what? Christian creed, Christianity. Why? The Christians believe that Adam disobeyed God. The image of God was broken. He was shattered. He was brought to the earth broken and in sin. So he was born in sin, and no matter what he does, he will always be broken. He can do all the good in the world. It will never be good enough. He will be broken, and all of his children are born broken. That's why they're all born with original sin. And this can never be fixed. It doesn't matter how much charity they give, how much kindness they do, how good they are, how honest they are, how truthful they are. None of that matters. They are still drowned inside sin. They are all broken. And the only thing that can fix it is God himself. So he decided to slaughter his own son to fix this problem. So the problem started from Adam. And the only thing that could solve this problem was the sacrifice of God's son. And finally, the humans are no longer broken if they accept Jesus as Lord and Savior. That's the Christian idea. But one thing that I want you to remember from this idea is all human beings start broken. The starting point is broken. In Freud's psychology, all human beings start traumatized. All of them. We all have a complex. We all have issues. Nobody's normal. And you're spending your entire life undoing your own trauma. There's no such thing as normal. There's no such thing. Now, this is something in common between the two. All human beings are broken. One is saying spiritually broken, the other is saying psychologically broken, but still broken. There's a hadith of the Prophet sallallahu alaihi wasallam, very famous. I think everybody here knows it. Kullu mawludin yuladu ala al-fitra. Every newborn is born on the fitra. Allah says, "Fitrat Allah allati fatara an-nasa 'alayha." The beautiful, perfect nature of Allah, and Allah used that nature to create human beings. "Laqad khalaqna al-insana fi ahsani taqwim." We created the human being in the most beautiful, upright form. In the Quran and in Islam, human being, the starting point of the human being is not that they are broken, that they are actually perfectly fine. They're on the fitra. They're perfectly fine. And then the hadith goes on to describe that bad things happen later on. Or tarbiyah happens, bad tarbiyah. فَأَبَاهُ يُهَوِّدَانِهِ أَوْ يُنَصِّرَانِهِ أَوْ يُمَجِّسَانِهِ. The parents turned him into a Jew, a Christian, a Magian, whatever else, right? That's later on. So the starting point of understanding psychology, the root, the root, is completely different for the believers of Islam and for the study of psychology. And what happens then is there are Muslims who are now studying psychology in Western university. Yeah? And then they're trying to bring together Islam and psychology, and we're trying to create something called Islamic psychology. If we don't understand where the roots separate, and we're trying to connect the branches later on, it's never going to connect properly. They're not going to connect properly. So this is something that's going to require deeper research. I'll be doing a lot of work on that, and how we need to actually, there's a need for Muslims to actually develop Quranic psychology, entirely new, entirely fresh. Not from the Western paradigm, but from the Quran paradigm. From the Quran paradigm. Okay, so when I told them to write this title on top, and I wrote the word trauma. And the moment you see trauma, Western psychology comes to mind. And in Western psychology, all of you have been traumatized. And the other thing about, interestingly, about Western psychology is most Western psychological literature is based on middle class, European or Eurocentric people and culture. It has nothing to do with Africa. It has nothing to do with Asia. It has nothing to do with the Far East. It has nothing to do with them. And in industrialized Europe, do families live together? After the Industrial Revolution, do mother, father, grandfather, uncle, cousins, do they live nearby each other? No. They don't have a concept of families living together. Do they have a concept of you have to be the best to your parents until they become very old? No, they don't have that concept. Do they have the concept of blood ties? أُلُّ الْأَرْحَامِ بَعْضُهُمْ أَوْلَى بِبَعْضٍ فِي كِتَابِ اللَّهِ. You have to keep the blood ties. You have to connect people together. You have to get together with them. You have to share goodness with them. You have to give your... The first charity should go to your own family, etc. Do they have this concept? No. They have a concept of individual freedom. Individual freedom. And in their society, for well over a century, even more now, your family is actually a trauma. You get really depressed because it's going to be Christmas and you're going to have to see your mother and she's going to make comments and that's why I need to go to my therapist before I go to the family reunion. Okay, because I can't deal with my uncle. I can't deal with my brother. Oh my God, my brother's calling again. Oh my God, my father. So every one of your family members is a problem in Western psychology. You understand? There's some kind of trauma associated with them. And there's a lot of social media content from professionals, non-professionals, people that want to become, TikTok therapists, whatever, about how traumatic, how toxic your mother is, and what a narcissist your brother is, and what do you do if you have a toxic family and an abusive family and a narcissistic family? What did they say? They said, pray. What did they say? What are you wearing? Oh my God, you do you, queen. Right? So you have this, because they don't believe in the idea of family that existed for centuries and centuries and centuries in every other society, but in Western society, family is a prison. And you have to free yourself from that prison. You have to free yourself from the trauma that was given to you by your mom and your dad. You have to free yourself from that. You have to find you. Become yourself. So we really, really need to understand this kind of therapy is also a da'wah. This therapy is also a message. And it's not just happening inside the office of a therapist when somebody pays for counseling sessions. This is happening now in media, in television, in music, in literature, in classrooms. You're being bombarded with this new psychology. This new psychology. So the roots are different, but the branches and the fruits are also completely different. They're completely different. And so when we try to fix our problems as Muslims from a Western psychological paradigm and go to them and they tell you, tell me about the relationship with your mother. Tell me about the relationship with your father. Hey, my father, sometimes when I messed up, he was pretty tough. Oh yeah, how did that make you feel? Scared? Oh, so your father put fear in you. That's why your marriage is failing right now. It's my dad's fault. This is the mind warp that's happening. And we're learning these new labels, and everybody's become a psychologist. Everybody. Every teenager here knows who's toxic and who's a narcissist and who's got... You're throwing these words out just like that. Allah did not call Fir'aun a narcissist. Allah said, go speak to Fir'aun softly, maybe he will change. Okay? But today somebody will say Fir'aun is a narcissist. He's an egotistical maniac. There's no point talking to him. Just block him. Okay? Just, you need to just avoid him. And if you run into him and you're traumatized, come back and talk to me because, you know. But Allah is telling Musa alayhi salam to go talk to Fir'aun, who calls himself God. But even then Allah says he can change. But in this new modern psychology, once you're a narcissist or once you're toxic, you're radioactive. You can't change. You're done. Finished. Now you're toxic for life. You're an abuser for life. You're a narcissist for life. These are labels. These are not behaviors. These are labels. They're permanent, like your genetics. They're permanent. It's crazy. Anyway, now we're going to start. That was the foundation. Now I'm going to start the lecture. Okay? Okay. I'm going to give you two words today. I could give you tons of vocabulary, but I'm going to give you two words. First word is karb. Karb. If you're not taking notes, which means you're a brother, it's okay. Oh, yeah, one brother. I have two exceptions. MashaAllah, MashaAllah. Okay. Allah reward you. The exception proves the rule. Sisters, the term is karb. Karb. Kaf raba, K-A-R-B, karb. Like carbs. Right? Okay. Let me tell you something about this word karb. When in Arabic, al-karab, al-baqi fi jiz' al-nakhla, when they have palm trees and they grow leaves and they cut off all the leaves and they still have the edges left, and the edges of a palm tree are strong so you can step on them like a ladder. You can use them like ladders. That part of the palm tree that's strong, that's called a karab, from the same word. When they have a rope that they tie on the well so they can lower the bucket, and they keep knotting it and knotting and knotting it, even if the rope breaks, the knot is still stuck. That part of the knot that never breaks, that's called a karab also. So it's the part of the tree that never breaks, it's part of the rope that never snaps. It's also used for when they tie an animal's legs together, so it's not able to move and it doesn't open. That's also called a karab. It's also used for the wood that the baker uses to, you know, they have those bakeries where the bread is put inside the walls, right? And you have to have a very strong piece of wood to slap the bread inside. It can't break, it can't get on fire, it can't bend. That kind of tough wood is actually also called a karib. But anyway, there are other examples. You get the point. Something very tough, something that doesn't break. Yeah? From this came this idea that a human being that experiences something that becomes very heavy and never breaks, the feeling that never goes away. A feeling, a weight, a burden that never goes away. A stress that never goes away. An anxiety that never goes away. A fear that never goes away. A sadness that never goes away. And it's heavy. And you try to break it, but you can't break it. It's always there. It becomes a permanent part of your personality. That kind of a fear is called a karb, or that kind of a depression, or an anxiety, or a sadness, right? That kind of emotional burden is called a karb. It's very hard to break. It's fixed. Okay, that's the first word. The second word is gham. Gham. The word gham is used for, you know, ghamama comes from it, which is clouds when they come and you can't see the sun anymore. So they cover the clouds. They're called ghamama. Okay? الغمامة الموضوعة على فم البعير أو الحمار أو على عيني الناقة. They used to have this kind of mask. They put it on the mouth of the camel so it doesn't make a sound. They gag the camel. And sometimes they have another غمام. They put it on the eyes of the camel so it doesn't look around. Then they have a غمام on the camel so it doesn't smell, because they're going through an area. If it smells, it's going to react and run away. So they put a cover on the nose. So a ghamam is something that covers up. It's a cover. The clouds that cover the sky, the mask that covers the eyes or the nose or the mouth of the camel. It's actually, from it you get the word al-ghumam, which is a kind of sickness. Like if you have a sinus blockage and you can't breathe from your nose because your nostrils are covered, that's actually called ghumam in Arabic. That's one of the words for it, okay? And from it, you get this idea that someone who is experiencing such a painful experience, that because of that, even when they have a happy experience, it's blocked. They can't experience joy. They can't experience a smile. Everybody else is laughing. They can't laugh. Everybody else is excited. They're not excited. They're sitting there watching a football final. Everybody's going, yeah! And they're going, how was it?
1: It was fun. This is amazing.
0: Right? This person who's not able to, you know, a lot of people describe feeling numb. Do you know what I mean by that? I can't experience joy like I used to. I can't experience excitement. I can't experience happiness. Nothing, you know, gets my blood flowing. I'm experiencing something called gham. Gham is a kind of numbing feeling. Gham is a kind of blockage, an emotional blockage. Now I'm not able to feel what I used to feel. In fact, gham can be so powerful that you don't even cry. Gham can happen at a funeral. Everybody's crying, and you're not feeling it. You're not feeling it. You're blocked, and people are looking at you like your dad just passed away, or your brother just passed away. Why aren't you crying? I don't know. I can't feel anything. I know I'm supposed to cry, but I can't. This feeling is called what? Gham. So you've got two really heavy emotions, karb and gham. I could have given you like eight more because these are all negative emotions. There's lots of them in the Quran, but I wanted to just focus on two of them. Hold on to that in the back pocket. And now let's talk about some prophets, alayhi salatu wasalam. Okay. We're going to start. What I'm going to give you, you will do your own homework. This is from Suratul Anbiya, Surah number 21. And this is going to be from ayah number 65 onwards. And we're not going to do all of the ayah, just pick and choose some parts. We're starting with Ibrahim alayhi salam. When Ibrahim alayhi salam was a young man, and this is where you need to start making some noise. I will ask you questions and you will call out answers with no hesitation. I know you're Europeans, so you're very civilized, but today you act like you're an American at a baseball game. Calm! Okay, you gotta be loud, okay? So I'll ask you questions, you just answer out loud. I wanna hear your answers. Ibrahim alayhi salam was, when he was very young, did he experience any kind of trauma? Okay, let's talk about his trauma. Where did his trauma come from? Who was traumatizing him? His father. Very good. His father. Okay. So now there's a young man, and his father is angry with him. His father is very angry with him. His father is telling him, if you imagine, we don't know, but just use your imagination, you have a webcam inside the house of Ibrahim alayhi salam, and the webcam is pointing at the father, not at Ibrahim alayhi salam, because we don't film the prophets. So the camera is on his father, and his father's yelling at him. What kind of things does he say? What do you think? What do you think he says to Ibrahim alayhi salam? Use your imagination. Huh? You're weird. Why are you so weird? You're obnoxious. You're ungrateful. You're a bad son. What else? Come on. Come on, some of these things are not coming from imagination, they're coming from experience. Come on. Ah, you're a shame for this family. You're such a disappointment. You're a disgrace. How are you my son? You're lazy. Because he wasn't building the idols, I guess. That's a good one. That's a lot of stuff. Is it important for a child, a boy, that his dad is proud of him? Okay, so when you're a kid, and you do well on a test. You do well, or you're a kid, and you're playing football, and your dad is watching the match. And you score a goal. A bunch of people are happy. Where do your eyes go first? Dad. Dad's like, that's my boy, that's my boy. I was like, yeah. Dad is proud. If you did well, and your father came and gave you a hug, and father said, I am proud of you. If your friend said, I'm proud of you. if your mom said, I'm proud of you, because mom's proud of you even when you got arrested for selling drugs, he's still proud of you. Like, your mom doesn't, you know. But your dad, when your dad is proud of you, ooh. When your dad says, good job. I'm from Pakistan, and in Pakistan, it is haram to encourage your children. We don't, we have a different madhab, and, okay? And in our madhab, we don't encourage children. So, my father is an exception. He tries. I love my dad. And I'll tell you something about my dad. Love him to death. The most my father will ever give me, when he's really proud of me, he'll give me a hug and say, satisfactory. And satisfactory is actually the highest, it's pretty high. There's one underneath that, it's acceptable. And then when my sister graduated from medical school, he said, good. And I said, hey, you had that one too? She got the highest one, she got good. Encouraging words from a father mean everything. Everyone else can say whatever, but when your father validates you, it does something nobody else can do. But when a father puts you down, when a father puts you down, when a father says you're lazy, when a father says you're a disappointment, when a father says you're useless, when a father says I'm ashamed of you, when a father says why can't you be like those other boys, when a father looks at you and doesn't even say anything and all the disappointment is on his face, just on his face, or you come in and say salamu alaikum and he says alaikum salam, that breaks a man, it breaks a child. You know what it tells a child? He doesn't care. I can never impress him. I can never make him happy. You know what? I don't care about making anyone happy. I can't make him happy. So you know what? Why do I have to care about anyone's feelings? Because the one person you cared about their feelings so much that you want to see something from them, something positive from them, they didn't give it to you. So now you get traumatized. And you don't care about what anybody else feels. Because you didn't get the validation from your dad. Let's go back to Ibrahim alayhi salam. His father is telling him he's a disappointment. He's weird. He's not like everybody else. Why is he such a loser? Why is he so strange? Why is he crazy? He had such high hopes for him. He's giving the father a bad name. He's hearing all these things. Are these easy things for any child to hear? No. No. Go further in this young man's life, and what do you experience? This young man, Ibrahim alayhi salam, his entire society, at least when your dad doesn't like you, maybe you have friends who like you, yeah? Because a lot of times you don't get along with your dad, so then you get along with your friends. Usually the friends that you get along with are doing other bad things, rebellious things. Ibrahim alayhi salam doesn't even have a gang to hang out with. Not really. There's no bad crowd because he's the only good one in the society. He's a rebel by being good, not a rebel by being bad. Right? Eventually, not only his father, the entire society, everyone is calling him weird. Everyone is saying, we hate you. Everyone is now saying, you know what? Let's throw him into a fire. Let's throw him into a fire. By the way, go a step back. Who used to build the idols? His father. And who destroyed the idols? So the father built the idols and the son destroyed the idols. So now, who is the most angry with him? His father. So when they're throwing him in the fire, who's okay with it? Even his father's okay with it. Even his father's okay with it. And he's about to be thrown into a fire. Is that traumatic that you see your dad okay with you being burned alive? Is that traumatic? Very traumatic. You're right, young man. Very traumatic. Okay, so that's one. That's just one prophet. We are called, it is weird. We are now experiencing, we're looking at these prophets, and we're understanding that what they experienced is not a small amount of trauma. It's extreme. It's an extreme form of trauma. As a young man, as a child. Let's go to Lut, alayhi salam. Does he experience trauma? He's an old man in the story, alayhi salam. He's not a young man, he's an old man. So we saw the experience of a child in Surah Al-Anbiya, and right after that, we're seeing the experience of an old man, alayhi salam. What kind of negative feelings is Lut, alayhi salam, experiencing? Can you give me some idea? Disappointment? Or something more? Loneliness. Nobody agrees with him. He feels alone, no support. Betrayal by his own people. Can't trust anybody. What else? Is he trying to help them understand something?
2: Yes.
0: You're a prophet. Allah chooses the prophets because they're very good at communication. One of the reasons he chooses prophets is they're very good at communicating. So he's doing everything he can to communicate with these people. Are they understanding him?
1: No.
0: Imagine you're trying to communicate. You're being logical. You're being reasonable. You're doing everything you can properly. And the people in front of you, instead of them agreeing with you, they're disagreeing with you even more. And they're getting even more aggressive and more aggressive. Is that frustrating? The way that the frustration of Lut alayhi salam is described. The way his frustration is, and plus he's an old man. He can't even defend his guests. He can't defend his family. He's feeling helpless. So he's helpless. He's alone. He's frustrated. He has no support. Are these feelings, when somebody's sitting in a therapy somewhere, do you feel helpless? Do you feel you don't have any support? Do you feel alone? Do you feel like nobody understands you? Do you feel like you're trying to communicate, but the people on the other side keep getting angry and they don't understand what you're trying to say? No matter how clearly you say, you can't get across to them. Are these common experiences in people's lives? Yeah. Yeah. Lut alayhi salam is experiencing it. You go a little further. And actually, go to Nuh alayhi salam. Same Surah Al-Anbiya. Keeps going. One trauma, Ibrahim alayhi salam. Another trauma, Lut alayhi salam. The next trauma, Nuh alayhi salam. He's talking to one generation of people, they don't listen to him. The next generation comes, he has hope, they'll listen to him. Do they listen to him? No. And the next generation? No. He keeps trying and trying and trying with new people and new people and new people, and they keep giving him the same results over and over and over and over again. His own son doesn't listen to him. His wife doesn't listen to him. The generations, new generations don't listen to him. The next generation doesn't listen to him. He's there for 950 years and nobody, practically nobody's listening to him. Is it possible that you keep trying something and trying something and trying something and trying something and you don't see results? Year after year, month after month, year after year, attempt after attempt. What feeling do you experience? You feel pain, you feel hopeless. You feel depressed. You start saying, what's the point? Why am I doing this? Nothing's working, nothing's changing. There's no reason for me to keep going. Even my own son doesn't listen to me. Even my own wife hates me. And then at the end of his story, at the very end of his story, he's trying to save his son. He still loves his son. And his son refuses to be saved. Are there people who experience that they have a child, they're trying to save that child, and that child refuses to be saved? Does that happen today? Does that happen in families? They're trying everything. وَيْلَكَ آمِن. They're trying to bring him back. Oh, doesn't want to listen. Doesn't want to listen. Wants to drown. Are there people also that try to save their children, try to save their young son, their teenage son, their 20-year-old, their 22-year-old, they try to save their daughter, and they couldn't save them, and they lost them? Did that happen? Yeah. Just like the story of who? Nuh alayhi salam. He's experienced the trauma of trying and trying and trying, and not even being able to get through to his own family, not to mention generations of people. And by the way, there's another part of this. Nuh alayhi salam feels like Allah gave him a mission, yes? He's a messenger. What's his mission? What's his mission? He's supposed to do what? Give his message. Does he feel like he succeeded in giving his message?
2: No.
0: I don't think he feels like he succeeded in giving the message. If the entire population of believers can fit on one boat, that's not a big population. That's not a big population. So it doesn't feel like a success for him. And on top of that, he lost his own family. Is there a possibility there's a feeling like I failed? So not only did I fail people, I failed my family. Who does he feel he failed, possibly? He failed Allah subhanahu wa ta'ala. Allah's not happy with me. Is it possible a parent today, actually I even met a parent today, who said, I'm trying to talk to my son, he doesn't pray, he doesn't listen, I'm afraid Allah is angry with me. I have failed Allah. And the moment he said that, I remembered who? Nuh alayhi salam. Your trauma is in the Quran. It was experienced by someone. It was experienced by Nuh alayhi salam. Maybe Allah is not happy with me because I wasn't able to save my son. Maybe Allah is not happy with me because I wasn't able to save my spouse or my nation. This is the same fear that Rasulullah had sallallahu alayhi wa sallam, and Allah told him, فَلَعَلَّكَ بَاخِعٌ نَفْسَكَ عَلَىٰ أَثَارِهِمْ. Maybe you're going to kill yourself in depression because you keep thinking that these people aren't listening and the effect of them not listening is killing you. لَا تَحْزَنْ عَلَيْهِمْ. Don't stop being sad over them. The Prophet was told. Now listen to these words. I gave you two words that were heavy emotions. What were the two words? Karb and what do you remember about karb? Let's see if you remember. Something solid, something strong that doesn't leave. Listen, Allah says about Nuh alayhi salam, فَنَجَّيْنَاهُ وَأَهْلَهُ مِنَ الْكَرْبِ الْعَظِيمِ. We rescued Nuh and his family from a great karb. We rescued him from a great karb. Karb is a feeling that never leaves. Remember that? Karb is a feeling that stays. And Allah said, I saved him from that feeling. He was suffering from that feeling, and Allah eventually lifted that feeling from him. So can trauma be removed? In the Quran. Can long-term trauma that's been there for 950 years, can it be removed? Yeah. Yeah. Allah can. And Allah did not say he rescued him from the kuffar. He rescued him from the flood. He rescued him from the tufan. In this ayah, he says he rescued him from the karb, because this is also a kind of adab. This is also a kind of punishment, or not for torture. And this you need to be rescued from too. There's storms outside and there's storms inside. And Allah says he rescued him from the storm inside. Okay. Let's keep going. Right after the story of Nuh alayhi salam, we see something very strange. We see Allah mentioning Dawud and Sulaiman. So let's see if you can remember the list. Who was mentioned so far in order? Ibrahim alayhi salam, then Lut alayhi salam, then Nuh alayhi salam, and now Dawud and Sulaiman. Dawud and Sulaiman. Okay. What Allah says about them. Allah says, وَكُلَّنَا آتَيْنَا حُكْمًا وَعِلْمًا وَسَخَّرْنَا مَعَ دَاوُدَ الْجِبَالِ يُسَبِّحْنَا وَالطَّيْرِ. Allah gave Dawud alayhi salam power over mountains. And he gave him power over birds. وَعَلَّمْنَاهُ صَنَعَةَ لَبُوسِ. We taught him how to make armor, meaning bend steel. أَلَنَّا لَهُ الْحَدِيدِ, like Allah says. Okay. وَلِسُلَيْمَانَ الرِّيحِ. And Sulaiman was given power over the wind. Dawud has power over mountains and birds, and he can bend metal. And Sulaiman alayhi salam has power over the winds. وَمِنَ الشَّيَاطِينِ. And he gave him power over shayateen, who go diving for him. So they go, يَغُوثُونَ لَهُ وَيَعْمَلُونَ عَمَلًا دُونَ ذَلِكَ. Every other situation before, somebody was powerless. You notice that? Ibrahim alayhi salam is powerless with his dad. Lut alayhi salam is powerless with his people. Nuh alayhi salam is powerless with his family. All of a sudden, two prophets who seem to have what? To have a lot of power. And not only do they have power over, they had kingdom, they had khilafah, they had armies and military, so they had power over people. People will do what they say, whether they like it or not. Even shayateen are doing what they say, whether they like it or not. Even shayateen. So Allah mentioned people that were traumatized and helpless and powerless, and all of a sudden He mentioned people that are extremely powerful. Extremely powerful. Right after that. And then, by the way, just to show you, right after them, we'll come back to them in a second. Right after them, Allah says, وَأَيُّوبَ إِذْ نَادَ رَبَّهُ أَنِّي مَسَّنِيَ الضُّرُّ وَأَنْتَ أَرْحَمُ الرَّاحِمِينَ. Allah mentions Ayyub alayhi salam. And Ayyub alayhi salam didn't even have power over his own body. Not even over his own body. You saw prophets who don't have power over their dad. They don't have control over their wife or son. They don't have control over their society. They don't have control over... No control. And now you get to such an extreme, Ayyub alayhi salam, he doesn't even have control over what? His own body. His own body is rebelling against him. It's not people who are hurting him, the body is hurting him. So Allah mentions helplessness. And in the middle of that, He mentions two people that are extremely powerful. To teach us something very powerful. Among many things, I'll just focus on one thing. There's a saying that a friend of mine told me, I really like it. The bigger your garden, the bigger the snakes. The bigger your garden, what do you say? The bigger the snakes. If you thought Sulaiman alayhi salam has kingdom and he has power and he has military and he has armies and he has all this empire, you know what? The more power you have, the more snakes you have. You don't know who's trying to stab you in the back. And by the way, you don't have to have the kingdom of Dawud and Sulaiman. You guys, you started a business, and it was you were just selling it on the street, and then eventually you opened up a restaurant. Now you own 5 restaurants, right? And back then, things were different. Nobody liked you. Your cousins didn't like you. Nobody invited you. Now you own 5 restaurants. So all of a sudden, everybody wants you to come over to their house for Eid. And those cousins are really nice to you now. And they all have a great business idea for you. All of them. But is it possible that some of them are, they talk really nice in front of you and please come visit us for Eid. Please come to see us in Ramadan, because when you come with Eid, you're going to come with stuff. Right? And the moment you leave, well, who does he think he is? He's got all this money, he thinks he's better than us? Or just because he moved to Belgium? We're still in Rabat. Right? When you become more successful, Allah gives you more, you have to deal with more hypocrisy. You have to deal with people that are not sincere with you. Allah even mentions, in the army of Sulaiman alayhi salam are shayateen. Yes? He has power over the shayateen. But are the shayateen sincere to him or no? It's the question. By definition, what are they? Shayateen. He has control over people that want to see him dead. They want to destroy him. It's a different kind of problem. It's a different kind of stress. It's a different kind of anxiety because you don't see your enemy. With Nuh alayhi salam, he sees his enemy. With Lut alayhi salam, he sees his problems. They see their problems. That's one kind of anxiety and stress. But when you're in a position of power, you could be shaking hands with your worst enemy. You could be sitting right next to your worst enemy. You don't even know. People in power, they're not blind. They know that they have these dangers. And these dangers are also a kind of stress and anxiety and concern. Right? It's its own problem. That is its own problem. So even though Allah mentions all the power they had, implicitly underneath that power is also a huge set of what? Problems. Huge set of problems. Okay. Ayyub alayhi salam. I already told you, he has no power over what? His own body. And Allah Azza wa Jal says about him, أَنِّي مَسَّنِيَ الضُّرْ. Harm has touched me. He's now turning to Allah and saying, I'm feeling the effects of the harm on me. And even though he was sick for a long time and hurting for a long time, the way that he's saying it is almost describing, it's now starting to affect the way I feel also. The way my worship, I don't want it to affect my worship. I don't want it to affect my relationship with you, Ya Allah. It's getting to a point where the trauma is starting to get to me. وَأَنْتَ أَرْحَمُ الرَّاحِمِينَ. Look, I'm reaching a point where I have to lodge a complaint. I have to say this is reaching a red critical state. It got to a point, you know, prophets can tolerate a lot. They can tolerate a lot. The fact that he even said this means that it got to a very extreme stage, to the point where he had to say this. But he had to even say this. And then, of course, after that, there are prophets we don't know a lot about. We know some things about, like Ismail alayhi salam is mentioned. Ismail alayhi salam, any trauma in his life, possibly? What? What was the trauma in his life?
3: Divorce.
0: Huh?
3: Divorce.
0: Ismail's divorce? No, not in Quran, Before the sacrifice. My dad left, and I've been raised by a single mom. And then when I was a young kid, wasn't even a teenager yet, my dad came back. I was so happy. We used to go running together. And then one day my dad says, come on son, let's go to the mountain. And you know what my dad did? My dad said he saw a dream. I don't have to fill in the blanks, do I? First of all, I was a lot safer when you were not here. You come back. I'm so happy my dad is back in my life. I feel safe again. You know, what does he want to do? I keep seeing that I'm slaughtering you. I keep seeing that I'm slaughtering you. By the way, I've given a lecture on why that's in the Quran. Because Christians and Jews have a big problem because people leave their religion because of this story. They say, what kind of a God wants you to slaughter your own child? And we have the same story, right? And we say, no, this is just a test from Allah subhanahu wa ta'ala. And that's not enough of an answer, buddy. That's not enough of an answer. So I've done a whole lecture on just the sacrifice. Just that sacrifice. And what it means in the Quran and how it's different from the Bible. Completely. Completely different. But anyway, that's not today. Ismail alayhi salam is traumatized also as a child. And not only is Ismail traumatized, Ibrahim is traumatized all over again because when he was a child, his father tried to kill him. And when your father tried to kill you, you say, one day I will have a child and I will never let my child get hurt. Like the way my dad tried to hurt me. And how did Allah test him? Go do what? Slaughter your child. Whew. That's a test on a test. That's some kind of test for the father and for the son. That's pretty traumatic. You keep going. And by the way, this test did not come from the people. Who did it come from? It comes from obeying Allah. This test is different from all the others. It came from what? Obeying Allah. The test of Ibrahim alayhi salam came from someone who's disobedient to Allah. The test of Lut and, you know, Nuh alayhi salam came from people who are rebelling against Allah. Right? The test of Dawud and Sulaiman, even in power, is coming from someone who wants to rebel against Allah underneath their power. Okay, the test of Dawud alayhi salam, The test of Ayyub is not coming from people, it's coming from Allah. His body is not responding, he's sick. Who controls the body? Allah Azza wa Jal. There's no other person involved. There's no person involved. This is a test from Allah directly. And this is more indirect because this is the creation of Allah. But by the time you get to Ismail alayhi salam, it's Allah's command to slaughter. Is it possible that Allah is commanding you to do something, and if you do it, you're going to be traumatized? I'll give you an example. You're like, no. If you obey Allah subhanahu wa ta'ala, you can never be traumatized. Yes, you can. Let me traumatize you. Allah says, be honest. Right? قُلُوا قَوْلًا سَدِيدًا. Speak straightforward. You decide to be honest with your husband. You've been keeping something inside, and you decide, I'm just going to say it. You were thinking a million times I shouldn't say it. Because if I say it, he's going to be angry. If I say it, he's going to divorce me. If I say it, he's going to move back to Afghanistan. If I say it, he's going to hit me. If I say it, I'm going to be in trouble. If I say it. And you decide, you know what? I'm going to fear Allah, and I'm just going to what? I'm just going to say it. Could it be that speaking the truth will get you in a lot of trouble? Mm-hmm. Mm-hmm. Speaking the truth will get you thrown in a fire. Speaking the truth will get you slaughtered. It's much easier to hide the truth than to speak the truth. To speak the truth. There's a family that I knew a long time ago. They were in the bar business. They owned a bunch of bars. One guy in the family decides he doesn't want to sell alcohol anymore. They make a lot of money from bars. A lot. He decides he doesn't want to sell alcohol anymore. He didn't tell anyone, because if he told them, they would beat him up. They go crazy. They don't just sell the alcohol, they also, you know. But he finally decides to tell them. They beat him up. They kidnap him. They try to take him to another country. They try to scare him. They take his house. His life became hell only because he decided what Allah has made haram, I will not touch. Just because of that. And the people who hurt him were not some enemy from outside. It wasn't some government. It wasn't some foreign agency. Who was hurting him? His own family. His own family. Do you see that in many of these stories, the people who are causing the pain are their own family? Do you see the common trend? It's their own family that's causing the pain. Okay. We keep going. I actually missed one. Well, then noon is ذَهَبَ مُغَاطِبًا. Skip one in the middle. This is Yunus alayhi salam. Like Nuh alayhi salam, he's giving a message to his people. They're not listening. I keep trying to explain something to you. You're not listening. I keep explaining. You're not listening. I keep explaining. You're not listening. I had enough of this. I'm done. Look, I'm giving you guys a lecture right now. You're sitting like civilized human beings. But if you started, all of you, yelling, screaming, spitting, throwing shoes, whatever, I'll speak for 10 more seconds. Calm down, guys. Come on. I'm not that. But eventually, what will I do? I'm out of here. I'm not coming back to Jenk ever again. This place is... Don't even bring that up. I get traumatized when someone even mentions Belgium. I won't even have a Belgian waffle anymore. I'll be done. Give me every other kind of chocolate. Why? Because I'm traumatized by the experience. I don't want to deal with it. If you got insulted at your job and you quit, you're going to go walk back into the office again with a smile and say hi to those same people? Never again. It's human. Yunus alayhi salam is being insulted by these people, rejected by these people, day in, and he walked away. He's like, I can't take this anymore. He walks away. Is that a human thing to do? Is that a human emotion? Is it understandable? It's so dehumanizing when we think of this story and say he disobeyed Allah subhanahu wa ta'ala. It's not that easy. First of all, put yourself in that situation to understand what happened here. Is ذَهَبَ مُغَاضِبًا. When he was so enraged, they keep making him angry. And مُغَاضِب actually is a response. It's مُفَاعَلَ. So it's got مُعَاكَسَ in it. It reacts to something. It's رَدُّ فِعِل. So what does this mean? It means that they kept doing things on purpose that they know make him angry until they would get that reaction out of him. And eventually, they got that reaction out of him and he walked away. They knew what would work. There are people in your life, they know exactly how to get under your skin. They know exactly what to say. See, I knew it. You're always like that. Ha, lazy like I always said. They know just the word that sets the fire inside you. And they use it just, and then when you get angry, so this is your sabr, huh? This is your sabr? Yeah, I see. Want to give a khutbah next week about sabr? Okay? And they did this with Yunus alayhi salam. Now he gets angry in that moment. He walks away and we know what happens with him. And when he's in the whale, I want you to tell me if you had a camera on the emotions of Yunus alayhi salam. We're talking about his emotions. What is he feeling? Okay, the anger is gone. What's he feeling now? He's feeling regret. He's feeling like nothing will ever get better. He's feeling that he disappointed who? Allah subhanahu wa ta'ala. There's something in him that never goes away. It's going to overshadow everything he does. There's a mistake I made. This mistake will follow me everywhere in my life. It will never go away. And no matter what I experience, this mistake will always have its shadow on me. What's the kind of depression that has a shadow on you and it covers something? And فَاسْتَجَبْنَا لَهُ وَنَجَّيْنَاهُ مِنَ الْغَمِّ. We responded to him and we rescued him from gham. We rescued him. Allah rescued, you know, Nuh alayhi salam from what? Garb. And he rescued, in this case, Yunus alayhi salam from what? Gham. The numbness was taken away. His joy could come back. His optimism could come back. He doesn't live in shame anymore. The shame is not following him everywhere. The guilt is not following him everywhere. The guilt is not overcasting and overshadowing everything he does. He's not constantly judging himself. He's not beating himself up anymore. Because the gham he's been rescued from the gham. Allah says, وَنَجَّيْنَاهُ مِنَ الْغَمِّ. But Allah didn't stop there. Allah said, listen to this, so beautiful. وَكَذَلِكَ نُنْجِي الْمُؤْمِنِينَ. And that is also how we rescue believers. Allah did not just rescue Yunus from gham. Allah says, and we also rescue who? All believers. So this was not just a story. This is something I was offering to everyone. I can let you escape your gham. There are people in your life that want to keep you in gham. You know that? There are people in your life, they like to remind you what you did. They remind you of your mistake. They remind you the time you got angry, like Yunus got angry. Alayhi salam. They remind you of what you said. They remind you of what happened 5 years ago, 10 years ago, 15 years. They remind you to, you know what you did. You know what you did. You know what you did over and over again. And why? Because once they say that to you, you will feel the shame come back. You will feel the guilt come back. You will feel the burden come back. And you will be suppressed. So the next time you're about to speak the truth, they'll say, who are you to speak the truth? Remember what you did 10 years ago? Remember that? And you're just back in gham. Back in gham. If Yunus alayhi salam tries to give da'wah and somebody says, oh, you're going to give da'wah? What are you going to do if I don't listen? Get angry? You're going to walk away again? But they can make those comments. They can say that. But he is not affected by those comments anymore because Allah has rescued him from what? From gham. They're trying to put the gham on him. It's not working. It's not working. He's been freed from it. He's been freed from it. نَجَّنَاهُ مِنَ الْغَمْ. Okay. Final one. By the way, there's one thing about Yunus alayhi salam. He's in the whale. He's disappointed Allah. He's also sad about not just what happened in the past, but what's the future. He's thinking about the future. And speaking of the future, you get the final story. You get the story of Maryam. Okay, the story of Maryam salamun alayha, especially when she was giving birth to Isa alayhi salam, is mentioned in some detail in the Quran. If you're in the place of Maryam, she's having the child, what is she experiencing? What kind of trauma is she experiencing? What do you think? Ladies, your turn. Come on, she's your rep. Shame. Pain. Loneliness, anxiety, terrified. What does she want to do? If you were in a situation where you're about to be shamed by the world, you're in a situation where everybody's about to humiliate you, they're about to accuse you, they're about to say all kinds of comments to you, they're about to point the finger at you, and nobody will defend you. Everybody will look at you and say, astaghfirullah, astaghfirullah, la hawla wa quwwata illa billah.
4: Ya salam. Ya Rab, ya Rab.
0: If that was the case, what would you feel? You'd want to be dead. Ya laytani mittu qabla hadha. She wished she could be dead. I'd rather run away. If I can't run away, I just want to run away from this life. The fear of humiliation is a huge fear. The fear not just of death. She's not afraid of death. What is she afraid of? Humiliation. The fear that I will be attacked verbally. I will be looked at with no dignity. I will lose my respect as a human being. That's not a small fear. It's extremely traumatic.
5: Extremely.
0: So extreme that that embarrassment can make someone want to kill themselves. In the Western

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That's a lot of trauma. The Quran mentions quite a bit of heavy, heavy, heavy emotions that these prophets experienced. So let's take some takeaways. What this lecture was all about. What surah was this? Surah Al-Anbiya. Very good. Look at these words. I bet you never heard these words like this before. You heard this ayah, but not like this. Listen to this ayah. إِنَّ هَذِهِ أُمَّتُكُمْ أُمَّةً وَاحِدَةً وَأَنَا رَبُّكُمْ فَاعْبُدُونَ. This, all of this, is your ummah. A single ummah. And I am your Rabb, so worship me. What is he referring to as this is your ummah? Who is the this? All these prophets and everything they experienced is your ummah. The word ummah doesn't just mean nation. Amma ya ummu means direction. This is the same direction your life will go in also. A qawm is a people united by ethnicity. An ummah is a people united by direction. But that's why Allah says, tayammamu, from the same word ummah, tayammamu sa'idan tayyiban. Go in the direction of pure dirt when you do tayammum, when you don't have water. It's from the same word. The imam is someone who dictates your direction. Imam in Arabic is something right in front of you that dictates your front direction. Ummah is a people that are united by what? Direction. And the implication here is, these people, their life was headed in these directions. And you people, because you're from the same nation, your lives will also go in the same direction. And all of them, all of you all together, I'm your Rabb, worship me. أَنَا رَبُّكُمْ فَاعْبُدُونَ. I started with something about Freud, you remember? And Freudian psychology mentions that the world is inside you, and then you have to experience your emotions. You remember that? Your traumatic experiences dictate your life. In Islam, there's a relationship you have before the relationship you had with your body, you already had a relationship that existed. Because really, psychology is about relationships. The relationship you have in Western psychology, it's about the relationship you have with yourself. Because the oldest relationship you have in Western psychology is who? Yourself. That's the oldest relationship you have. In Islam, before we came to this earth, we already had a relationship. With who? With Allah. We already had a relationship before we even came to this earth with Allah. We've already had a conversation with Allah in Surah Al-A'raf. أَلَسْتُ بِرَبِّكُمْ قَالُوا بَلَا شَهِدْنَا. Our souls already existed. And the Qur'an is only reminding us of a relationship that has already existed. Now tell me about healthy relationships in Western psychology. A healthy relationship nurtures you. A healthy father gives you confidence. A healthy mother gives you security, protection. You feel loved. You feel accepted. You feel safe. You feel secure. All of these positive attachments, right? Tell me, a healthy relationship with Allah, what does it give you? Does it give you safety? Does it give you confidence? Does it never let you feel alone? Does it build confidence in you? Does it build courage in you? Does it help you overcome fears? Does it make you feel loved? Does it make you feel protected? Does it give you everything you need to be a secure person? Yeah. Allah described prophets who had good relationships with their wife and bad relationships with their wife. Allah described prophets who have good relationship with their parents and bad relationship with their parents. Allah described prophets that have good relationship with their family and bad relationship with their family. Allah described prophets that are healthy. Allah described prophets when they're sick, so they have good relationship with their body and a bad relationship with their body. All other relationships are unstable in the Quran. They can go in any direction. The only stable relationship in all of these stories is with who? Is with Allah. And all of these stories are different kinds of trauma. And when you have trauma, you become unstable. When you have trauma, you become unstable. And yet all of these people are all remaining stable, even though they're all traumatized in all very, very different ways. And at the end of all of those traumas, Allah says, إِنَّ هَذِهِ أُمَّتُكُمْ أُمَّةً وَاحِدًا وَأَنَا رَبُّكُمْ فَاعْبُدُونَ. Our relationship with Allah is actually something that protects us not just spiritually, but it protects us against anxiety, depression, fear. It protects us against nervousness. It protects us

0: against jealousy. It protects us against rage, anger. And we can have those emotions, but we can come back to normal. We can come back to normal. We can come back to... Why? Because we have Allah. Because we have Allah. Allah does not give up on us. A mother can give up on a child. A father can give up on a child. A husband can give up on a wife. A wife can give up on a husband. A best friend can give up on a best friend. Every other relationship can stop some. And even if they don't give up, death can happen. Separation can happen. But there's one relationship that Allah will never give up on you. Allah will never abandon you. مَا وَدَّعَكَ رَبُّكَ وَمَا قَلَى. Allah will never just leave you be. Allah will never just be angry with you and never be pleased with you again. And Allah is better than every other relationship. You know why? Because you don't have to do much to make Allah happy. You can make Allah very angry. You can do that. You can disobey Allah. You can commit crimes against Allah. You can do all kinds of terrible things. And then what do you have to do to fix it? I think you have to sacrifice a few children and to get all the infinity stones. You have to kill your daughter. I don't know. What you got to do? Tawbah. How much money do you have to pay before you make tawbah? Like, what's the deposit, initial deposit before tawbah? Because if the government is angry with you, you have to give some deposit before they say, okay, now you can have your driver license back. If the government, if you did sin against somebody, you have to do something. If your wife is angry with you, you can't just say, sorry. She says, that's it. But, oh, so that, sorry? Sorry, you're sorry. Huh, okay.
1: You can say sorry for the rest of your life. It doesn't mean anything. Keep your sorry to yourself.
0: You gotta do better. You're gonna have to do better than that. Everyone else who we disobey, we upset, we disappoint, we have to do something to make it up. We have to beg and give gifts and make amends and even after I forgive you. 2 months later, new fight. Remember what you did 2 months ago? I was like, hey, I already paid the fees for that one. We went on the trip. Oh, you think I could just forget? I can't win. But when you make tawbah with Allah, when you make tawbah with Allah, does Allah bring up what you... It's gone. يُكَفِّرْ عَنْهُمْ سَيِّئَاتِهِمْ. He lets it go. But the difference between us and the Christian creed is you're broken and you will always be broken. With us, you can break and then you can fix again. And then you can break and you can what? Fix again. We keep fixing it. Can you get over your trauma? Yes. Can Allah remove the burden? Can He remove the gham? Can He remove the karb? Yeah? Did He only do that for prophets or is He offering it to everybody? Everybody. It's a very powerful message. It's a very powerful message. People don't forgive. Allah forgives. People don't forgive. And I say it a lot, but I'll say it again. People use Islam in very un-Islamic ways. A mother says, I will never forgive you. And if I don't forgive you, Allah won't forgive you. There are some super moms like that. Father will say, you don't deserve my du'as. And if I don't bless you, then how will Allah ever accept you? You know what that sounds like? Azar. Ibrahim's father. That's what it sounds like. You're using your religion as a what? As a weapon. You think on judgment day, when I'm a father. On judgment day, while I am answering Allah for my deeds, my son is over there answering for his deeds, and he's about to go to Jannah. I say, hold on, ya Allah, hold on, hold on. Before you continue. I didn't forgive him for that one time. So that way you go. Come on. Does it work like that? We have created this strange idea that some relationships have the power to decide what Allah will do. No one has power over Allah. Even the Prophet ﷺ was told, إِنَّكَ لَا تَهْدِي مَنْ أَحْبَبْ. You cannot guide whoever you love. If the Prophet is told this, ﷺ, who are you? Who am I? Why do we have this weird, these weird ideas? Look at what Allah says. Because after opening this door of relief, Allah says, وَمَا أَرْسَلْنَاكَ إِلَّا رَحْمَةً لِلْعَالَمِينَ. And actually before that, even, إِنَّ فِي هَذَا لَبَلَاغًا لِقَوْمٍ عَابِدِينَ وَمَا أَرْسَلْنَاكَ إِلَّا رَحْمَةً لِلْعَالَمِينَ. This is a message for all people that worship. And we have not sent you, Rasul Sallallahu Alaihi Wasallam, except for a loving mercy for all nations. This is relief from so much karb and so much gham for all nations. This message is for every nation deserves this. And so at the end of all of this, you know, messaging, I'm going to bring you back to what I really wanted to say. In Western psychology, you are the center of the universe. I mean, you are the most important character. In the Quran, Allah is the most important entity. So your healing is not coming from inside, it's coming from outside. It's coming from Allah. It's coming from Allah. You're not seeking to find yourself at a Bali vacation. You're not going on a healing journey, on a hike, to undo your your jealousy with your sister, or to get over a breakup. That's not where you're going to find it. Or you're not. You don't have to plug in a Ocean Sounds app and go to sleep so you can get over, you know, your criminal conviction. That might help a little bit. It might take your mind off. It might give you some calm. That's cool. But if you really want to move on without guilt, without shame, without anger, without resentment, without revenge, you don't want to live under the burden of hatred. You don't want to live under the burden of disappointing someone else or being disappointed by somebody else. You don't want to live under the burden of depending on others emotionally constantly. You don't want to live on, you want to lift all of this karb and all of this gham from your life. Then you've got to develop one relationship really, really well. When that one relationship becomes healthy, all the other relationships can go everywhere. You will remain stable. And that's coming from the outside in. Western psychology will not let you go outside in, because there's nothing greater than yourself. And in Quranic psychology, you first go outside, meaning you turn to Allah, and you let that illuminate you, and then you go inside out. It's actually a two-way street, not a one-way street. There are many positive things in Western psychology, but it's not wrong. It's missing something. It's missing, and the piece that it's missing, believers have it. Believers have it. Quran has it. We need to come back to the Quran and develop this for ourselves, because I need it, you need it, our families need it, our generations need it. And I'm telling you, in the world of so many messages out there that are trying to tell people how they should feel, how they should live, how they should heal, how they should deal with trauma, the only guided answer that's really there, that's not missing any piece, is the word of Allah. And I pray that we as a nation are able to come back to that. I make dua that this project that we're doing, we're doing something called Quranic psychology. And it's a massive, massive project. All the emotions in the Quran, all the ways that Allah is talking about them, and then comparing to the different Western psychological models, and then putting them together in a way that even a teenager can read that and learn from it. Like, I don't want to write something for PhDs. I want to write something for everybody's consumption, so that practitioners, imams, you know, counselors, youth activists, and even just in families can benefit from that. And so I'm going to wrap my lecture up, but I'll leave you with one last thing, because I said it to a mother today and I said it to one sister today, but I think all of you need to hear it. Don't raise your hand, I know. There are people in your life that are, you're stuck to them. And they're very difficult. Maybe it's your mom, maybe it's your dad, maybe it's your brother, maybe it's your sister. Maybe it's your ex-husband, maybe it's your ex-wife, because you share a child together. I don't know who it is, but there's some people in your life, you're stuck with them, and they're very, very, very, very difficult. And you cannot escape them. Allah designed your life with that chain. Like Ibrahim alayhi salam and his father, or Nuh and his wife, right? Or Rasul alayhi salam and Abu Lahab. You're stuck with some people. You're stuck with them. I need you to understand that those relationships that are problematic in your life, they cannot control your emotions. You cannot allow those relationships to control your emotions. you have to create a level of toughness, a level of sabr, that you don't just listen to what they say, you can block what they say, and you don't change your behavior because you allow them to affect you emotionally. There's a mother and a father, they're divorced, and they have a child. Yeah? They have a child. The mother hates the father hates the mother. The child is in the middle. When the child spends time with the mother, the father gets angry. When the child spends time with the father, the mother gets angry. When the child is with the mother, she's saying bad things about who? The father. When the child is with the father, he's saying bad things about who? The mother. Who are you destroying? Now, I can't tell a child, because the child is innocent and the child's not even an adult. But if that child is 27, 35, 40, in the middle, they're in the middle. They need to become tough. They need to understand this person is a patient and this person is a patient. My mom is a patient and my dad is a patient. And I'm the doctor. Unfortunately, I'm the doctor. And the doctor sets the operating table. The doctor cannot start crying in the middle of an operation. If the doctor is performing heart surgery and he starts, oh my God, I opened his chest. You're going to kill the patient with your tears. You have to control your emotions when you're dealing with a patient. And you have to say, hey mom, we can talk about anything, anything. We're never going to talk about dad. I won't talk about him, you won't talk about him. Hey dad, we can talk about anything you want. One thing we're never going to talk about is who? Mom, we can talk about anything else. No problem. Don't tell me how to control my relationship with my father or my mother, because that's mine. That's not yours. That's mine. You have no right. Allah didn't give you that right. That kind of toughness has to be developed, because Allah has given us principles that not just control our emotions, but they set the right kinds of boundaries in every relationship, the right kinds of borders, the right kinds of boundaries. We have to learn to live by those boundaries. And if we don't, then we will create oppression and injustice and cruelty inside the family. And if the Muslim family has cruelty, then the Muslim ummah will have cruelty, and then the world will have cruelty, because the smallest unit of humanity is the family. If you cannot remove cruelty from the family, then you will never remove cruelty from society, and therefore you will never remove cruelty from the world. So it's easy to talk about what's happening politically here or there and there, and speak against the president, and speak against the military, and speak against the foreign policy, but very hard to talk about what's happening in your own home. Very hard to face the oppression in your own home. And you want to escape the fact that you're not facing that by yelling and screaming about something else and saying, I'm speaking the haq. That's not haq. That's escapism. That's escapism. Don't escape. I'm not saying you shouldn't speak about political injustice, but I'm saying if you're going to be so brave to speak the truth on the outside, you better become brave to stand by the truth inside. What is this hypocrisy? What is it? You're so ready to stand against Fir'aun, but not your uncle? We have to set the right boundaries. We have to stand by them. And we have to face the consequences of them. It will take bravery. And the only people who will be able to do it are people who will say, no matter how much I get thrown in a fire, I know Allah will make it cold. I know Allah will make it cold. Even if I get kicked out of my house, Allah will provide food. Even if I get sick, Allah will make me healthy. Ibrahim alayhi salam is going to be homeless. He's going to be sleeping under a tree in the freezing wind. He's going to be wet in the rain with nowhere to go, and he's going to say, وَإِذَا مَرِضْتُ فَهُوَ يَشْفِينِي. When I get sick, he's going to heal me. It's okay. Allah got me. Allah got me. Which means he knows he's going to be homeless. He knows it. You know? أَلَّذِي هُوَ يُطْعِمُنِي وَيَسْفِينِي. I don't know where I'm going to get my food. I don't know where I'm going to drink. Where am I going to drink from? Am I going to drink from this puddle of mud? I don't have a home. Where am I going to get food from? Allah will give, because I'm obeying him. That's a level of bravery that only comes when you know you're not alone. When you know you're not alone. And the only way you'll know you're not alone is when you have iman in Allah. The biggest psychological crisis of our time is extreme loneliness. Extreme loneliness. Extreme loneliness. Teenagers are committing suicide because of extreme loneliness. People are spending millions, thousands of hours on social media because they experience extreme loneliness. They're attaching themselves to predators because of extreme loneliness. And the crisis of loneliness, the real answer to the crisis of loneliness, number one, is the company of Allah. Number one. And when you have that, Allah then creates, you know, وَالَّذِينَ آمَنُوا وَعَمِلُوا الصَّالِحَاتِ لَنُدْخِلَنَّهُمْ فِي الصَّالِحِينَ. When people believe and do good, Allah gives them good company. He will remove, not only will you get the company of Allah, Allah will create new environments for you with healthy relationships. Rasulullah ﷺ did not have a good relationship with his uncles. Not all of them. But Allah gave him Abu Bakr. Allah gave him Umar. Allah gave him Uthman. Allah gave him Ali. Allah gave him Abdullah bin Zubayr. Allah gave him the Sahaba. Allah gave him that. So whenever something is taken away, Allah will give something better. Allah will provide something better. And that's the message that I want to leave you with. I know this was heavily unprepared.
2: This was a glimpse of a few reflections, but I've actually done quite a deep dive into all of these ayat, and I'd really encourage you to study the full-blown study of these ayat along with me, which alhamdulillah, by Allah's grace, is available on the Revealed app now. You can just select whichever ayah and look at all of my notes and listen to the concise commentary also. So I'd really like to encourage you to become part of the Revealed app family. It's a remarkable project of anyone who is engaged with the study of the Quran or is curious about the Quran, reading any part of the Quran and just wants to know, I wonder what this ayah is talking about. I wonder if, you know, Norman's done some work on this ayah or has some thoughts on it. You can just hold down the ayah and you'll get my notes, and you might even get, or you also get my concise commentary on it. You can also post questions on there, which many of you are starting to post, mashallah. So I'd really encourage you to become part of this revolutionary study and this revolutionary resource that can really help develop a very good bond between you and the Quran, and also a really great way for me to gain insights on what kinds of things are on your mind as you post your questions. Thanks so much, and I hope to see you at the Revealed app.
3: You were listening to the English program on the Voice of Islam. Thank you very much for your time. Inshallah, stay tuned for future episodes.